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0: nice and quiet. Hi, this is Dan Shulman. 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

We started out strong, but somewhere along we lost our way. 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We've killed and destroyed, stolen and blamed, all in your name. You told us to give, told us to love, but we chose to take. You laid down your life, put power aside, showed us the way and the truth. We roll in the church, open the word, and forget that we're called to include. Now it's long overdue, but I can't dilute what we seem to have put on the shelf. I can't speak for us all, but I gotta believe I'm speaking for more than myself when I say

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Our color of skin, the clothes we're in, that valley is deep and wide. We overlook the broken, the homeless, and discard the poor, while we celebrate the rich and the beautiful with a wide open door. I'm sorry we're nothing like you. You chose to bear a cross. We choose to give you parts of us, and rarely the parts that cost. Now it's long overdue, but I can't dilute what we seem to have put on the shelf. I can't speak for us all, but I gotta believe I'm speaking for more than myself when I say

0: Blessed are the poor in spirit, for theirs is the kingdom of heaven. Blessed are they that mourn, for they shall be comforted. Blessed are the meek, for they shall inherit the earth. Blessed are they which hunger and thirst after righteousness, for they shall be filled. Blessed are the merciful, for they shall obtain mercy. Blessed are the pure in heart, for they shall see God. Blessed are the peacemakers, for they shall be called the children of God. Blessed are they which are persecuted for righteousness' sake, for theirs is the kingdom of heaven. Blessed are ye when men shall revile you and persecute you, and shall say all manner of evil against you falsely for my sake.
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Believed in a vision when it was just us. 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Been trusting each other, we've been on the climb. We put in the work so the message could shine. And I got

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stop. 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Break through the padlock. Run like Gallagher. But I ain't playing no games. Me and Josh had a talk. Thought I made the right moves. My career not adding up. Met some Christian artists who think they celebrities. I went to 3 award shows. I fell asleep right in the front

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1: When you look at life and circumstances, do you tend to look at the positive, the upside, or do you tend to look at the negative side? 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
0: You know, so often it seems like our lives are dictated by what's happening to us. 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
1: You know, it's pretty easy to choose joy when things are going well, but it is pretty tough to choose joy when circumstances are very, very difficult. And what we're going to learn in this series is that it really is a choice. That God will give us everything that we need, regardless of how devastating the circumstances. Tell you what, when it's really, really hard, it's just easy to look inward, to fall into self-pity, and to just watch your life spiral down. And what we're going to learn, it doesn't have to be that way, but we're going to talk about the power of focus. I brought a little pitcher of water. And if we took a little contest, and if I said, is the pitcher half full or is the pitcher half empty? The answer is yes. Right? Some people will spend their entire life, no matter what's happening, focused on what they don't have, what's wrong, what they wish were better, on and on and on with what they don't have, what God hasn't provided, and what they think would bring joy and happiness. Other people have learned to focus on what they do have, and they recognize that everybody's life has some emptiness. Everybody has struggles. Everyone's going to suffer. Everyone has some problem relationships. Everyone eventually will have some health issues. Everyone has struggles at work. They either define you or you learn how to focus and to think and to trust God in such a way in order to choose joy. Pull out your notes if you will, and I've got to tell you a true story that at times I can hardly believe it's true. He was a neighbor. He was a friend. We got pretty close, got to talk about a lot of things. In private conversation at this point, he wouldn't care that I share this. He was a backslidden Christian. I mean, he knew God. He used to go to church regularly. He used to serve in a church. And he kind of had slidden away from all of that. And poor guy got, you know, his new neighbor was a pastor, me. And so we get to know one another. And he's a great guy, very gregarious. And he just lived right across the street from Teresa and myself. And so he was out in the yard. We got to know each other well. And I'll never forget the day that he got a phone call, walked out in the yard, and he had found out that someone had, he was a cabinet maker. And I mean, top of the line cabinet maker, and put in these, I mean, super expensive cabinets into these super luxury homes. And he had hundreds of thousands of dollars of his cabinets that he'd already made that he was going to be putting in these homes along with his material. And someone arsoned his warehouse. He lost everything and had no insurance. And I saw him out in his front yard, and he looked like someone literally had just died. And he went into clinical depression. He ended up having to go to the doctor. I remember I would take walks around the block, and he had a big bay window. And if you've ever seen someone like sit in a chair like this, I mean, life was over. He had, I mean, it was, everything he had was gone. Fast forward 3.5 years, he's a pretty resilient guy, quite the entrepreneur. And so he built his business up again and got another big contract, made a bunch of money again. And, you know, there's people that kind of have this gift. And so he's got, you know, 12 or 14 master craftsmen, and he's got another big set of super luxury homes, and he has a big warehouse again. Are you ready? You guys, anybody feeling what's coming here? So one of his employees, because, you know, they really love him. He's great to get along with. So he goes in to help out. And so he sweeps up all the sawdust. And then there was one of those things that you torch, what, you know, whatever you call it, you know, when you weld things. And he was cleaning some stuff out, and he lit that to empty something, and it sparked, it hit the sawdust, and within minutes, everything he had again was gone. His wife, I still remember the morning. I think it was a Sunday because I was pulling out, and she comes out. This is what's happened. And he had a tiny bit of insurance. He didn't get clinically depressed this time. He said, I heard the news. I've been through this before. My whole life was about things before, and I realized they couldn't satisfy. And he says, everything in me just wanted to break down, and I just decided, I told my wife, stay right here. I'm going to walk around the block. He said, I started to walk around the block, and I don't know why, but this came into my mind. Naked I come into the world, and naked I will return. The Lord gives, the Lord takes away. Blessed be the name of the Lord. And he said, for 30 minutes, I kept walking, and I started, thank you, I have a wife that's loyal, that cares with me. Thank you for my son. Thank you for my grandson. He said, I just started choosing, and all I did was for 30 or 40 minutes, I just focused on what I actually did have. Before his other workers were, everyone was discouraged, everyone was out of work, within 48 hours, he had found jobs with his competitors for all 12 of his craftsmen. I'll never forget, out in the front yard less than a week later, when before he was in a catatonic state of just depression, and he was out in the front yard playing with his little grandson, who was about 3 or 4 at the time. And I said, Gary, how are you doing? He goes, you know, it's hard. And then he looked at me, and he looked down at that little boy, and he said, but I got a lot. I got a lot. What's the difference? Fire number one, his focus is inward. Fire number two, it's upward, and then it's outward. Question, where's your focus? How do you deal with the tough circumstances in your life? Notice on the front, there's a little divine equation. The divine equation is C plus P equals E. I mean, I want you to get that. Some of you might, you know, write that somewhere, put it on a card, put it in lipstick on a mirror. C plus P equals E. Circumstance plus perspective equals your experience. Living above my circumstances occurs when my perspective interprets my circumstances rather than my circumstances determining my perspective. It's true, isn't it? Either I look at life through the lens of, this is my circumstances. When they're kind of good, I'm kind of happy. When they're kind of bad, I'm kind of sad. Or I look at my circumstances through the perspective of the lens of God's promises, God's power, the lens of a sovereign God, a good God, who's going to take even the worst and most difficult things, and he's going to use them for my good. The fundamental question is, how can we develop the kind of perspective that transcends our circumstances? How do you do that? I'm going to suggest that it's going to be C plus P equals E. And we're going to learn from a man who models this for us like nobody's business. Key number one, jot the word in, focus. The question is, where is your focus? Now, I want you on the left side of your notes, I want you to put a little box, and I want you to imagine that's a whiteboard in your mind, and I want you to write one or two words, and if you're next to someone that happens to be the problem that goes into that box, I would maybe not do that right now, but what I want you to do is actually think of what's the most difficult, challenging circumstance or relationship that you have right now. I mean, what is it that gets you down, that if you could say, God, either fix it or take it away, what would be in that box? Have you got it? Now, we're going to look at Philippians chapter 1, but before we read it, I want you to get the circumstances of the author. It's AD 62, 63. He's in a Roman prison. He's a little past midlife. He has already been beaten 3 times. He's been overnight in the sea. He's been stoned and left for dead once. He got some revelation in Arabia. He is taking the gospel, and his mission, his plan, his circumstances are, God has called me to take this message to the whole Gentile world. And instead of going to the whole Gentile world, he's stuck in a cell. Which, what we know is he ends up writing a lot of letters that reach the whole world, but he doesn't know that. All he knows is, God told me to do this, I wanted to do that, every time I try and do it, people beat me up, or they stick me in prison. And you would think Paul would be discouraged. And he would be if he looked through the lens of circumstance. But his perspective is not that.
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1: Follow along Paul's circumstance, Paul and Timothy, bondservants of Christ Jesus, to all the saints in Christ Jesus who are in Philippi, including the overseers and the deacons, grace to you and peace from God our Father and the Lord Jesus Christ. So this is a church that he has a real heart connection with. And they've heard you're in prison and they're concerned about him. And so they sent a financial gift through one of their members, Epaphroditus. And this is really a thank you letter. And they want to know, well, how are you doing? And so Paul's going to explain his circumstances here. He says in verse 3, I thank my God in all my remembrance of you, always offering prayer with joy in my every prayer for you all. Well, why? In view of your participation in the gospel from the first day until now. For I'm confident of this very thing, that he who began a good work in you will perfect it until the day of Christ Jesus. I'd like you to circle the word thank. I'd like you to circle the word remembrance. I'd like you to circle the word prayer with joy. I guess that's a phrase. Circle the phrase prayer for you all. And then circle the word confident. This is Paul's upward focus. He's in jail. His circumstances. Where's his heart? Where's his mind? He says, I pray. Did you notice how? I pray with joy. I'm remembering what it was like with Lydia. I remember when the little church was birthed. I remember that night when that jailer was ready to kill himself. Stop, don't do it. Stop, don't do it. We're all here. And we went into his house and he cleaned me up and his whole house was baptized. And we don't know all the story, but it's a church where God did a great thing. And he says, I pray with joy in all my remembrance of you. And it wasn't just what he did. He says, in view of your participation in the gospel, we were in it together. We saw God work in that Roman colony in Philippi. And his just focus is, God, thank you for them. And then his focus is still about them. I'm confident of this. You know, God's in control. Where's his concern? His concern isn't, well, it's really tough. There's a lot of rats. I'm chained to this guy. It wasn't really fair. I'm completely innocent. There's no blaming. He doesn't blame God. He doesn't blame people. His concern is, I'm confident of this very thing, that he, Jesus, who began a good work in you, he's going to perfect it until he comes back. Where's his focus? It's upward and it's outward. Notice his focus continues. Paul's outward focus. He says, for it is only right for me to feel this way about you all. Why? Because I have you in my heart. Since in both my imprisonment and the defense and confirmation of the gospel, you all are partakers of grace with me. For God is my witness how I long for you all with the affection of Christ Jesus. I'm going to ask you to do Bible study one more time here. Circle the word feel. Then circle the word heart. Circle the word partakers. It's a Greek word that means people are connected to one another. Circle the word long, and then circle the word affection. And what I want you to get is, can you imagine someone, maybe in our day, in bondage, in a hellacious prison, maybe in another country, who's discovered they have cancer, and you write to ask how they're doing, and you get this letter back. Oh, every time I think of you, I'm praying for you. I remember when we spent this time together. And then to say, I long for you all with the affection of Christ Jesus. I memorized this passage many, many, many years ago. And I remember praying, Lord, I don't know that I could ever say that to anyone, but I would love to be able to say that somehow, someday. To love someone, to long and care for someone in the same way that Christ cares for me. This guy is filled up with his love for other people, so much so, he just seems to be almost unaware of the difficulty of his own circumstance. Finally, out of his outward focus and love, notice he prays for them. So he takes his concern and he goes, "And this I pray, that your love may abound still more and more in real knowledge and all discernment." And then there's a result, so that. Put a little box around the "so that." It's very important. So he says, "Here's what I'm praying. I'm in prison. My focus isn't on me. It's on God, but it's on you. And when I'm praying for you, I want you to know this is what I'm praying. I'm praying that your love and your relationship would grow deeper and deeper in the," it's a really powerful word, "in the epignosko," in other words, in the experiential knowledge of God, "and that you would have all discernment." In other words, that you would get so close to God in the midst of this corrupt Roman Empire and all the junk coming at you, so that, why? You could approve the things that are excellent. In other words, so when the world's coming at you, you would know this is right, this is wrong, this is true, this isn't true. So you would have discernment to know how to live your life. And then there's a purpose clause, "in order that you can be sincere and blameless until the day of Christ." Underline "sincere" and underline "blameless." We'll come back to this just a little bit later. "Having been filled with the fruit of righteousness which comes through Jesus Christ to the glory of God." So all I want you to see, Paul's circumstances, I'm guessing, are as bad as anybody's in this room of any kind. In fact, what we're going to learn a little bit later is, he's sort of right on the crossroads of, am I going to be executed or not executed? He doesn't know. And in the midst of imprisonment, facing execution, upward focus, "God, I thank you." Outward focus, "I'm confident of this. I remember you. God's for you. I'm praying for you, that you become the kind of followers of Christ that understand what's wise, what's unwise, and that your lives would be so transformed." Outward focus. Now what I want to do is kind of roll up our sleeves and ask ourselves two or three questions to help us get, hey, Paul, I'm glad you can look at it that way. It's pretty tough for me, right? How do you develop an upward focus? And I'm going to suggest right from this passage, number one, it's a choice. It's a choice. And the choice is gratitude. And the way you do it is you choose to remember and you thank God for significant relationships. In the mornings, our whole staff comes down here and we have a prayer time. And different pastors, actually different people on the staff, lead it. And we all sit here and he goes, here's what we're going to do for the first 20 minutes. I want you to write on these 3x5 cards everything that you can possibly thank God for in 20 minutes. Just don't stop writing. I filled out 5. God, thank you that you forgave me. God, thank you for your word. Thank you that your spirit lives within me. Thank you for Teresa. Thank you for Eric. Thank you for Jason. Thank you for Ryan. Thank you, right? God, thank you for this church. Thank you for the people I get to work with. God, thank you that, you know, in the midst of a crazy world, this is where we live. I mean, it was easy. I had 5 of these filled front and back. And I had this weird experience afterwards. I had a great attitude that day. Just a weird experience. You know, I was just like, you know, hey, you know, why? Here's why. I spent 20 minutes focusing on what God has provided instead of my humanness like yours is to always focus on what is missing. Second, it's an action prayer. Prayer. By the way, remember he said, I willfully chose. Willfully chose to remember the past youthfulness and the partnership. See, I think prayer is always going to be some ooey-gooey feelings and these wonderful, great connections with God. Part of my rehab on this fusion on my back was walking, walking, walking, walking until I could walk for an hour. That's a lot of walking. And I just have to tell you, there's times where, one, I didn't want to walk. 2, I'm bummed out. And just, I mean, honestly, a little pity party. Oh, God, you know, why me? And trying to serve you with all my heart. And wimpy, wimpy, chippy, chippy, you know. Just like you guys do. And then I remember, I walk in and I listen to some worship songs and I pull out those earplugs. Father, I thank you. And I started quoting verses. And then I started praying for people. I just started praying for people. I started praying for a lot of you. I prayed for our staff. I prayed for the city. All of a sudden I realized, you know something, this isn't the best time praying I've had in a lot of years. Why? Because I had to walk. I don't know what you're going through, but it's not an accident. You can develop an upward focus by choosing to give thanks and by the action of prayer. And third, there's an attitude, and the attitude is confidence. You know, I remember like toward the end of my walks, what I realized was, you know, I've been through a lot of hard times. I'm getting older. And I've had God's promises and God's character, God's promises and God's character. And, you know, I have these little packets where I've memorized verses over the years. And I started reading some of these old verses and I found one, 1978, God's promises for Chip and Teresa. I mean, that was like a month before we got married. And God gave me this passage, this Old Testament passage. And I was reading through that and I thought, like, are you kidding me? I mean, my life is like 100x better than I ever, ever, ever dreamed. But it doesn't matter how good it is, because if I have a really great day today, left to myself, I just want it a little bit better. Right? And so do you.
0: 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In this study about breaking free from our old selves, we've been learning how it really isn't about our circumstances or personal strengths. It's about letting God transform us from the inside out. And that pivotal truth is what Chip unpacks even further in his book titled, Yes, You Really Can Change. 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

0: minds and our attitudes, even when things are difficult, even when people around us are being less than kind, less than fair, that our focus can be upward and outward in a way that we actually choose joy. And we're going to go through that journey and talk about how circumstances will change over and over and over. But what God can give us is the ability to look upward, to be grateful, to thank Him, to see what we, are you ready? The part of the glass that's half full, what we do have, instead of focusing on what we don't have. Hey, it will take some practice, but let me encourage you, stay with us for this whole series. You actually can learn to experience joy regardless of the circumstances you find yourself in.
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1: Kickstart my heart and take my soul to the OR, cause I can't find a pulse, can't find the beat. 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

0: Emerson Day, no smoke on Joy Radio, wherever you are. A focus on the truth that God doesn't always keep us out of the fire, but he walks through it with us so we can come out victorious. 18 degrees, cloudy this morning, possibility of some showers, risk of a thunderstorm, then clearing this afternoon while the high of 26. Let's take a look at the roads. Samantha standing by with the details for us.
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2: Good morning and happy Wednesday. As you're just heading out, it's already a busy go out there, but this is strictly due to road work. If you're out on the 401 eastbound, you'll find some delays through the Her-Ontario area, and southbound Her-Ontario ramp to the west 401 is closed due to construction. East 401 not spotting anything major through the Scarborough area, but westbound starting to fill through Kennedy. The DVP so far so good, and so far so good on the Gardner as well. If you're on the Allen Road, expect heavy volume just approaching Eglinton southbound. Plan your winter getaway with Porter Airlines this year and enjoy nonstop flights from Pearson to Mexico, the Caribbean, and Costa Rica. 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With the latest traffic, I'm Samantha Diaz.
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0: Joy Radio, wherever you are. Phil Wickham, Sterling John, and Corey Asbury before that. It's 6:16, Mornings with James Curtis. They are credited for providing life-saving assistance to millions of people in need around the globe. August 19th marks World Humanitarian Day, recognizing those who serve selflessly to meet the basic needs of some of the most helpless people all over the world. Food, clothing, shelter, a safe place to stay. There are an estimated 130 million people who live in dire straits and are in need of humanitarian aid. As natural disasters, economic crises, and conflicts increase, so will the need for humanitarian workers. Your church may support a missions program of some sort. There are also other great Christian humanitarian organizations. World Vision focuses on children, community development, and emergency disaster response worldwide. Samaritan's Purse provides emergency medical aid, disaster relief, and project-based outreach like Operation Christmas Child. Compassion Canada specializes in child sponsorship and long-term holistic development through local churches. World Humanitarian Day is more than just a day that recognizes the humanitarian workers who dedicate their lives working on issues like humanitarian causes. Today, that reminds us that these are the people who make our life much easier and safer, and recognizes the efforts of aid workers who put their lives on the line to help affected people through times of global crisis. This year's theme is strengthening global solidarity and empowering local communities. Some focus areas are the protection of aid workers, highlighting the alarming surge of attacks against humanitarian and medical personnel in conflict zones, ending impunity, demanding that violations of international humanitarian law face real consequences rather than mere condemnation, and local leadership recognizing and supporting national and local aid staff who serve their own communities on the front lines under dangerous conditions. And we can all do our part too, volunteering at a homeless shelter or a soup kitchen, donating clothes or other personal belongings to someone in need, making a contribution to a relief organization, planning a fundraiser in your church to raise awareness. Small efforts can make big impacts. World Humanitarian Day. Well, it's going to be cloudy this morning, and we are already seeing some light drizzle and light rain in some areas. Showers, perhaps even a thunderstorm, not unexpected this morning, but then clearing this afternoon. We'll have a high of 26. Clear tonight, down to 17. Looking great for tomorrow. Sunshine and 23. Right now, 18 degrees.
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A 10-5 win for the Jays over the Rays. Yep, still in the wild card race. The second of three games tonight. 6:23, here's Patrick Mayberry. Holy Spirit, come from Joy Radio.

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0: Danny Gokey on Joy Radio, wherever you are. We also heard from Caleb and John with Kane, Patrick Mayberry, and Ryan Stevenson in that set. Worship Wednesday at 8 o'clock, reflecting on God's blessings and the experience of his spiritual freedom. It's 6:32. Samantha here with a check on traffic this morning. Stand by.
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2: It's a collision and closure-free drive as you're heading out, not spotting any major issues through the GTA, but you will encounter slowdowns eastbound on the 401 from Pearson to the 400, and westbound from the 404 to Yonge. Picks up slows again from the Allen Road towards the 409, south 400 filling in Finch to the 401, and south DVP busy now 401 to Eglinton. 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With the latest traffic, I'm Samantha Diaz.

0: Joy Radio, wherever you are. Kate Thompson, Zach Williams before that. It's James Curtis with you at 640. One of the great things about summer are all the concerts and music festivals. Just heard about a guy who's helping to shake things up with audiences. His name is Luke Holdsworth, and he's bringing the thrill of live music to deaf audiences with the help of air guitar. He was born deaf, didn't get to enjoy live music until his 20s. Now he's one of the UK's most respected sign interpreters at live concerts. He's bringing deaf fans into the heart of the experience, conveying the music and the vibe. His first language was British Sign Language, BSL, which uses hand shapes, gestures, facial expressions, and body movements instead of spoken words. The language has its own unique grammar, vocabulary, and sentence structures. For him, interpreting music is storytelling, not simply signing words. Using hearing aids gives him limited access to audio, so he'll spend hours immersed in back catalogs, learning lyrics, unraveling the stories behind them. Come showtime, he conveys tempo, rhythm, and melody while stepping into the artist's persona to bring songs to life, bringing their attitude, even their swagger, and sometimes perhaps the air guitar as well. Ultimately, he hopes performance interpreters will mean a new generation of deaf music fans will get to experience the thrill of live music while still at the first flush of youth instead of waiting until their 20s like he did. It's allowing deaf people to experience one of humanity's most basic pleasures, losing themselves in a shared moment and feeling music's power to unite. What an awesome way to experience a concert, if you ask me. We're in for a beautiful day once the rain subsides. We've got some clouds right now, some light rain in parts of the GTHA, but clearing this afternoon, a high of 26. Clear tonight, down to 17. Tomorrow, looking great with sunshine and 23. Right now, 18 degrees.
1: This is Max Licato. Soon after I began following Jesus, I sensed a desire to write Christian books. I cobbled together a manuscript and mailed it to 15 publishers. 14 rejected it. I was beginning to think I should take the hint when one said yes. Before I knew it, my writing ministry was airborne. You know, it's been over 40 years and nearly 50 books. I seem to have more book ideas than I have time to write them. I am a testimony to God's provision. Trust Him. If He calls you, He will equip you. He will give you what you need when you need it. God is able to make all grace abound toward you, that you, always having all sufficiency in all things, may have an abundance for every good work.
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1: 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Samantha joining us shortly with an update on how the commute is shaping up. 657 for King and Country on Joy Radio.

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3: It remains to be a pretty busy go out there. If you're just heading out the door, definitely expect some delays eastbound on the 401, filling in anywhere from approaching the airport to the 400. And westbound, we don't have any problems through Scarborough, but it's still quite busy as you're making your way out over towards the 400 from about Yonge off and on. You'll also find delays as you're making your way onto the DVP in both directions, 401 to Eglinton. East Gardner filling in now through South Kingsway, and the 410 backed up Sandalwood southbound towards Queen. Absolute Comedy is Toronto's best comedy club, featuring hilarious live stand-up comedy every Tuesday to Sunday night on Yonge, just north of Eglinton. Check out absolutecomedy.ca. That's absolutecomedy.ca. With the latest traffic, I'm Samantha Diaz.
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Worship Wednesday at 8 o'clock, praising God for bringing us from death to life. 7:09, here's Jordan Smith. 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

0: Joy Radio, wherever you are. Chandler Moore, Jordan Smith, and The Color before that. 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We're in for some clouds this morning. Still a possibility of some showers, perhaps even a thunderstorm, but clearing this afternoon. We'll have a high of 26. Clear tonight, down to 17. Tomorrow, lots of sunshine and 23. Right now, 18 degrees.
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A 10-5 win for the Jays over the Rays. Yep, still in the wild card race. The second of three games tonight. 7:23, here's We the Kingdom featuring Bear Reinhardt of Need to Breathe on Joy.

Don't you hate when you carefully plan a conversation in your head and the other person just doesn't follow that script? Just me? 7:31. Here's Blessing Offer with Jordans on

0: Blessing offer on Joy Radio, wherever you are. Brandon Lake with Nick Jonas, We the Kingdom, featuring Bear Reinhart and Forrest Frank in that set as well. Worship Wednesday in less than 30 minutes, reflecting on God's blessings and the experience of his spiritual freedom. It's 7:35, the latest on your commute. Samantha next.
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2: It remains to be a pretty busy go out there. If you're just heading out the door, definitely expect some delays eastbound on the 401, filling in anywhere from approaching the airport to the 400. And westbound, we don't have any problems through Scarborough, but it's still quite busy as you're making your way out over towards the 400 from about Yonge off and on. You'll also find delays as you're making your way onto the DVP in both directions, 401 to Eglinton. East Gardner filling in now through South Kingsway, and the 410 backed up Sandalwood southbound towards Queen. Absolute Comedy is Toronto's best comedy club, featuring hilarious live stand-up comedy every Tuesday to Sunday night on Yonge, just north of Eglinton. Check out absolutecomedy.ca. That's absolutecomedy.ca. With the latest traffic, I'm Samantha Diaz.

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1: Joy Radio, wherever you are. Micah Tyler, Perfectly, a great anthem about God's unconditional love. It's James Curtis with you at 7:39. They are credited for providing life-saving assistance to millions of people in need around the globe. August 19th marks World Humanitarian Day, recognizing those who serve selflessly to meet the basic needs of some of the most helpless people all over the world. Food, clothing, shelter, a safe place to stay. There are an estimated 130 million people who live in dire straits and are in need of humanitarian aid. As natural disasters, economic crises, and conflicts increase, so will the need for humanitarian workers. Your church may support a missions program of some sort. There are also other great Christian humanitarian organizations. World Vision focuses on children, community development, and emergency disaster response worldwide. Samaritan's Purse provides emergency medical aid, disaster relief, and project-based outreach like Operation Christmas Child. Compassion Canada specializes in child sponsorship and long-term holistic development through local churches. World Humanitarian Day is more than just a day that recognizes humanitarian workers who dedicate their lives working for humanitarian causes. It's a day to remind us that these are the people who make our life much easier and safer, and recognizes the efforts of aid workers who put their lives on the line to help affected people throughout times of global crisis. And this year's theme is Strengthening Global Solidarity and Empowering Local Communities. Some focus areas are protection of aid workers, highlighting the alarming surge in attacks against humanitarian and medical personnel in conflict zones, ending impunity, demanding that violations of international humanitarian law face real consequences rather than mere condemnation, local leadership, recognizing and supporting national and local aid staff who serve their own communities on the front lines under dangerous conditions. And we can do our part as well, volunteering at a homeless shelter or a soup kitchen, donating clothes or other personal belongings to someone in need, making a contribution to a relief organization, planning a fundraiser in your church to raise awareness. Small efforts can make big impacts. World Humanitarian Day. Well, today bringing us some clouds. We could see some showers still, perhaps even a thunderstorm, but otherwise clearing by this afternoon with a high of 26. Clear tonight, down to 17. Tomorrow, mainly sunny and 23. Right now, 18 degrees.
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1: The price of gas up 3 cents this morning to 172.9 per liter on average at most GTA stations. 744, here's Manifest on Joy Radio. Raise

Notice that kids today lug around 40-ounce Stanley cups like they're on a trek through the desert. Meanwhile, we survived on three sips from a germ-infested water fountain after recess and called it a day. 7:47, here's We Are Messengers on Joy.

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Worship Wednesday with Tasha Layton coming up. 7:57, here's Ben Fuller, If It Was Up to Me, featuring Carrie Underwood on Joy. Yeah.

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1: Worship Wednesday, Tasha Layton, Look What You've Done on Joy Radio, wherever you are. Just can't get over God's faithfulness and what Christ did for us on the cross. Tomorrow morning at 8, Throwback Thursday, reflecting on relational brokenness, patience, forgiveness, and the difficult inner work needed to truly love and heal. It's 19 degrees, cloudy this morning. Most of the showers have moved out. We'll see skies clearing this afternoon, a high of 26. Let's take a look at the roads. Samantha standing by with the details for us.
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3: It remains to be a very busy drive through the GTA. If you're making your way out westbound on the 401 collector ramp to Mavis, a collision's affecting the left lane, and east in the area, we do have delays from there right over to Pearson and through to the 400. Expect a backup as well as you're making your way out on the 400 southbound from Finch to the 401, westbound from the 404 on the 401 right over towards the DVP, and you'll find delays right through to the Allen Road. The DVP heavy both directions, 401 to Eglinton and East Gardner, solid Islington towards Strawn. 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With the latest traffic, I'm Samantha Diaz.
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4: So, who do you think you are? It's an important question. Julia, the daughter of the first Emperor Augustus, was a handful. Someone asked her to tone down her freedom a bit. My father, she replied, sometimes forgets that he is Caesar. I, on the other hand, never forget that I'm the daughter of Caesar. Believers laugh more, dance more, and sometimes break human rules more than unbelievers. Or they should. Why? Because we should never forget that the ruler of the universe is our Father. It's why Christians should always be a handful. Jesus didn't die to make us nice. I'm Steve Brown. You think about that. Share what you just heard with a friend. Go to youthinkaboutthat.com.
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Every once in a while, you'll see my coffee and I trying to decide if we even want to participate in the day. Well, that's not today. Here's Torrin Wells and Jen Johnson.

0: Joy Radio, wherever you are. Katie Nicole, Torrin Wells with Jen Johnson, and Loving the Outcome before that. 8:17, Mornings with James Curtis. One of the great things about summer are all the concerts and music festivals. Just heard about a guy who's helping to shake things up with audiences. His name is Luke Holdsworth, and he's bringing the thrill of live music to deaf audiences with the help of air guitar. He was born deaf, didn't get to enjoy live music until his 20s. Now he's one of the UK's most respected sign interpreters at live concerts. He's bringing deaf fans into the heart of the experience, conveying the music and the vibe. His first language was British Sign Language, BSL, which uses hand shapes, gestures, facial expressions, and body movements instead of spoken words. The language has its own unique grammar, vocabulary, and sentence structures. For him, interpreting music is storytelling, not simply signing words. Using hearing aids gives him limited access to audio, and he'll spend hours immersed in back catalogs, learning lyrics and unraveling the stories behind them. Come showtime, he conveys tempo, rhythm, and melody while stepping into the artist's persona to bring songs to life, bringing their attitude, even their swagger, sometimes perhaps the air guitar. Ultimately, he hopes performance interpreters will mean a new generation of deaf music fans get to experience the thrill of live music while still in the first flush of youth, instead of waiting until their mid-20s like he did. It allows deaf people to experience one of humanity's most basic pleasures, losing themselves in a shared moment and feeling music's power to unite. What an awesome way to experience a concert, don't you think? We're in for a cloudy morning and still a possibility of some on and off showers, perhaps even a thunderstorm, but otherwise clearing by this afternoon, a high of 26. Clear tonight, down to 17. Tomorrow, mainly sunny and 23. Right now, 19 degrees.
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A 10-5 win for the Jays over the Rays. Yep, still in the wild card race. The second of three games tonight. It's 8:23. Here's Emily Faith on Joy Radio.

Are you getting a lot of those back-to-school emails or the ads on your social feed? I wonder if the kids see that, too. Love to hear how they feel about it. Here's Jeremy Rosado on Joy.

0: Jeremy Rosado on Joy Radio, wherever you are. We also heard from Natalie Lane, Emily Faith, and Ellie Holcomb in that set. It's 6:33. Samantha has her eyes on the morning commute. Hang on.
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2: On the 400 northbound at Langstaff, we have a stalled vehicle affecting the right lane. It is quite heavy through the area. And the 400 southbound looking good elsewhere. Just delays from Finch to the 401. Speaking of the 401, westbound the collector ramp to Mavis still have that closed off for a collision. East on the 401, stop and go delays from Pearson to Kipling, right over to the 400, and westbound from the 404 towards the Allen Road. Eastbound on the Gardiner at York, a collision affecting two left lanes. And you're going to find delays on the DVP as well. It's stop and go from the 401 down to the Gardiner Expressway. 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With the latest traffic, I'm Samantha Diaz.

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1: What can I say for the sun that shines and warms my face? What can I say for the moon at night that slows the world's pace? What can I say when every day's a perfect picture of your grace? What can I say? 'Cause I really love it. Yeah, I love it. You may.

0: 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Jake Fretz, Macon Woods before that. It's James Curtis with you at 8:40. 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Well, we've got a few clouds remaining this morning, but skies clearing by this afternoon with a high of 26. Clear tonight, down to 17. Tomorrow, mainly sunny and 23. Right now, 19 degrees.
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It's 8:45. Jeremy Camp, Out of My Hands from Joy. If

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Mornings with James Curtis. Pastor Robbie next to wrap up his series in the book of Haggai. 8:57, here's Joel Vaughn. He still does on Joy Radio.

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1: The more we marinate ourselves in the hope and the promises of the Lord, despite a world of perpetual disappointment and heartache, as we dwell on the promises of God and let them seep into our souls, the more and more we taste and see that the Lord is good, the more and more we will have glad songs of salvation. The more and more we will look up and understand He is worthy and He is awesome and He is so beautiful in our eyes. This is why we must dwell on the powerful promises of the Lord that He gives to us.

0: 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All right, now with that important word being said, let's dive into God's Word today. We are closing out a series here on our program in Haggai, and we get to look straight at the promise of Jesus and witness His greatness and His glory. So whether you're at home or in the office or around town, we're praying that all of us be gripped by the amazing love of Jesus Christ today. Again, Haggai is our text, and here now is Pastor Robbie with today's message.
1: And the longer a steak marinates, the more flavor and more glorious it becomes once eaten, humanly speaking. The more we marinate ourselves in the hope and the promises of the Lord, despite a world of perpetual disappointment and heartache, as we dwell on the promises of God and let them seep into our souls, the more and more we taste and see that the Lord is good, the more and more we will have glad songs of salvation, the more and more we will look up and understand He is worthy and He is awesome and He is so beautiful in our eyes. This is why we must dwell on the powerful promises of the Lord that He gives to us. Again, this is the purpose of Haggai 2. The loved ones, man, soak up the certainty today. Soak up the certainty. God's not fooling around. He's making promises, and it's a promise of power we see here today. So notice the language in our verses of God's power. Notice God says, I will shake, I will overthrow, I will destroy, I will overthrow again. My personal favorite, verse 22, regarding the enemies of God, they're going down, man. You're going down, the text says right there. Notice the totality of God's power. This isn't God like, well, I hope to shake them up a little bit if I can muster up enough strength. No, no, no. This is absolutely certain and decisive. The certainty of God's authority, church, listen. The certainty of God's supremacy, hear that. Notice too, all throughout this passage, look carefully. The Lord is active. His people are passive. The Lord is the active agent. His people are called to wait and to watch. The Lord is the warrior. As the Bible often says, I will fight for you. You only have to be silent and wait and watch the incredible glory of the Lord display His perfect power and justice. The Lord is promising power will come. In my personal readings in recent days and weeks, I've been in Revelation, among other places. And in Revelation 19, the incredible chapter of the return. You want to talk about a promise of power? Promise of power, Revelation 19, it says that Jesus Christ will come riding on a white horse. The purity, the majesty, the perfection of our Savior Jesus. The Bible says He will come, He will judge and make war. This isn't your fluffy teddy bear Jesus that some people want to talk about all the time, man. Like He is coming and He's going to judge and He's going to make war. The Bible says He has eyes like a flame of fire. He has a robe dipped in blood, and the name by which He's called is the Word of God. He comes with the armies of heaven, also riding on horses, and from His mouth comes a sharp sword. He is coming to strike the nations, the text says, to rule them with a rod of iron and to tread them with the fury of His wrath. This is the promise of the power. And church, listen, church, He's coming. Like one day soon, this is going to happen. One day soon, this is going to happen. Jesus Christ coming in His glory. And that's why also in the book of Revelation, in Revelation chapter 1, speaks of Christ in another incredible passage of Christ's glory. It says, when people see Him coming who do not belong to Him, they will wail at His account. They will mourn over His coming, because at that moment they will realize He is the King of kings and Lord of lords, and I have rejected Him. I have not placed my faith in Him. I have hated Him. I'm dead. I weep at His sight. Because the moment He returns, that means I am toast because I have opposed Him with my life. Promise of power, man. It's an incredible, glorious promise of power. And I want you to see the allusions made in our text to different biblical events, like the conquering of Pharaoh in Egypt is referred to here. The overthrow of chariots and their riders, the text says. That reminds us of what He did with the Egyptians. The parting of the Red Sea. Remember, we always talk about the parting of the Red Sea. But that Red Sea came back in, man. came I in by the voice of God. He does whatever he wants. He parted it miraculously and he brought it back in. He absolutely decimated the Egyptians in one of the greatest displays of power the world has ever seen. The same power that completely decimated Pharaoh and his army, this power will once again, listen, this once again will come and shake the nations. It will shake the nations. Our Lord is going to do that. He promises this power is coming. Oh church, so often we are so weak, so frail, so afraid, so intimidated by the world around us. And yet what we hear in Haggai and what we see in the rest of scripture too, the same power that raised Jesus from the dead, defeating sin, death, and Satan. The same power that again opened the Red Sea and caused it to come back upon all the people. The same power that displays God's sovereignty across this earth. This supremely powerful God will soon return. He will soon return in perfect completion, in full judgment and justice. This power is coming. And that's why Jesus said, who's this for right now? That's why Jesus says, take heart. I have overcome the world. I have overcome the world. In John chapter 1, the light shines in the darkness. The darkness has not overcome it. Jesus Christ is the light of glory. Jesus Christ is absolutely awesome. Again, notice what's in our text. Notice the awesome power of God. Breathe it in, loved ones. Breathe it in. He says, I will shake the heavens and the earth. Who else can say that? Who else can say that? What can we shake? We can shake a salt shaker. That's all we can really shake. And God says, I will shake the heavens and the earth. Notice he says, I will overthrow the thrones of the kingdoms. I will overthrow the thrones, the mightiest leaders all throughout history, the mightiest, most powerful leaders of our day. They are but puppets in the hand of God. I like doing often a little puppet routine with our girls as they go to bed at night. Don't make fun of me. And there I am, and just a little puppet and just going through and just whatever I want the puppet to do, it does. Whatever I want the puppet to say, it does. Whatever I want the puppet to make try. The girls love it, by the way. They love it. They're always trying to get me to do this. Whatever, I'm in complete control of the puppet. God is like that with every ruler, every kingdom, every throne upon this earth, man. He causes them to rise. He causes them to fall. He is sovereign over every single bit of it. He says, I will destroy the strength of the kingdoms. All the display of the strength by the world's superpowers, you add it up over history, all the power of all the world's superpowers, you add it all up and you put it against God. It's like God flicking an ant off his arm. See ya. It's like a rubber dinghy coming up against a tsunami. It's like an ice cube trying to withstand the heat of the sun. It's just not going to happen, man. Our God is so powerful. Our God is so glorious. Our God is so majestic. Our God is so wise. Our God is so sovereign. Our God is so awesome. So we're seeing this right now in Haggai 2. He's like, hey, people, I'm promising power. So wait, I just heard something. Wait, oh, the phone's ringing. It's for you. It's wisdom. Wisdom's calling. Wisdom said, pick it up, man. Because wisdom, Holy Spirit wants to say something to you right now. Holy Spirit is wisdom. Wants to say, listen. Are you picking up what I'm putting down? Here's what he's putting down. Psalm 20 right here. Take a look. Some trust in chariots and some in horses, but we trust in the name of the Lord our God because they collapse and fall, but we rise and stand upright. See what's happening here? Wisdom says, hey, man, are you trusting in chariots and horses? If you are, you're dumb. My paraphrase, okay? Are you trusting in your car? Are you trusting in your paycheck? Are you trusting in your kids' sporting teams? Are you trusting in your obsession with food? Are you trusting in some kind of friendship more than the Lord? Are you trusting in some vacation this summer? Are you trusting the things that, if you're trusting the things of this world, you and I then together are dumb. We're dumb. Because the Lord says you're trusting in that which will not last. But we trust in the name of the Lord our God. Again, the phone's for us. The phone's for you and me. And wisdom's like, are you getting it? If you trust in the world, it's not a good plan. It's not going to go great. But you trust in the Lord. Wow, you can't lose. Because the Lord is coming with his power. And the Lord is the one of eternal things. Trust in the Lord and his glory. And look at the end of verse 22. And the horses shall go down, everyone by the sword of his brother, probably right there, an allusion to Gideon. Remember Gideon? Blow the trumpets, break the jars. And all of a sudden, the enemies, they just unfold on each other and kill each other. And this is what he's saying right here. He's like, God is so sovereign. So if you're like me sometimes, look around the world and you're like, what is going on? And you can look in fear or you can look in different times and maybe feel faith. But listen, our world right now is insane. Like there's no logic. It's gone. Because again, when you remove the fear of God, you're left with yourself. You're left with yourself, man. Wisdom just goes. But here's what, in a moment, if you're fearful and you're walking into the world and you're, oh no, it's gonna happen. God, in a moment, he just does this, and the very logic of our world implodes upon itself and begins to destroy each other. That's already happening in our midst. It cannot survive because there's no foundation to it. There's no real life. There's no real wisdom. There's no Christ in it. So I'm telling you, this is a prophecy in the end, because God is sovereign. He's the king. He will cause, again, the idiocy of our world and Satan's schemes to implode upon one another and even destroy each other. That honestly gives us just incredible encouragement at the power and the reign and the wisdom and the sovereignty of our God. To reject the ways of Christ is to reject the ways of life. But the Lord, listen, the Lord has sent his promise of power. We sang even today, throwback song, Ancient of Days, so good. Every knee will bow and every tongue will confess that Jesus Christ is Lord. Love one. Again, receive the promise of power. Go, Lord. Amen, church. Go, Lord, man. It's going to happen. That takes us to point number two. The power of promise. I wrote down, yes, Lord. The power of promise. Yes, Lord. Yes, Lord. The promises you are making to us. Look at verse 23 now. On that day, that is most likely a reference to the day of the Lord, the day of judgment, the day of wrath. On that day, declares the Lord of hosts, I will take you, O Zerubbabel, my servant, the son of Shealtiel, declares the Lord, and make you like a signet ring, for I have chosen you, declares the Lord of hosts. Now, notice this in the text. Notice throughout this oracle or this sermon, it's addressed to Zerubbabel throughout. But notice that Zerubbabel is called in verse 21, the governor of Judah. Now, notice in verse 23, he is called something different. He is called the son of Shealtiel. Now, why is that significant? Here's why. Because the son of Shealtiel signifies his Davidic ancestry. Now we see the multiple layers of fulfillment. This is referring to Zerubbabel comes after the line of David, and we know the Messiah comes from the line of David as well. There's a promise being made to Zerubbabel, but there's a greater promise being made and fulfillment to one who will come after him. We look at the phrase in our verse 23 too, signet ring. I will make you like a signet ring. What's that all about? The signet ring was an incredible sign of royal authority, comparable to a crown or comparable to a scepter, let's say. The possessor of the signet ring had the power and the authority of the king himself. But once again, the fulfillment of this position could not end with Zerubbabel. It must go on. It must be ultimately fulfilled in someone else. And the only one who could ultimately fulfill this prophecy is the one and only beautiful Savior, Jesus Christ, the King of Kings and the Lord of Lords, the one who holds the keys to death and Hades, the Alpha and the Omega, the living water, the bread of life, the great I am, the true vine, the door. There's only one who is like that. And his name is the Lord Jesus Christ. So this is why then this phrase is so important, because in both genealogies that prove that Jesus Christ is the Son of God in Matthew 1 and Luke 3, this phrase is precisely mentioned. Look at the example of Matthew 1 here. And after the deportation to Babylon, Jeconiah was the father of Shealtiel, and Shealtiel was the father of Zerubbabel. Here we are. And Zerubbabel, the father of Abiud, and then we skip up it. And Jacob, the father of Joseph, the husband of Mary. Here we go. All of history right here forms. And whom Jesus was born, who is called the Messiah, the Christ, the anointed one, the very son of God. That's why this is mentioned right here, because ultimately it points to the fulfillment that will come through Jesus Christ, the Lord. There is no one like him. Isn't it so true? All the promises of God find their yes in Jesus. Amen. All the promises. Hey, church, love him today. Oh, love him today. Wake up from your sleepiness. Love Jesus Christ. Press into him today. Do not wait. He is so worthy. There is none like him. I love that this book ends and this series ends and our year ends with the prophecy of Christ, perfectly fulfilled in him. Just think, based on verse 23, I want you to notice three titles or three names that ultimately fulfilled in Christ. Look at Christ is the ultimate. You see my servant in verse 23, servant. The servant of the Lord in the book of Isaiah is the Messiah sent to do the will of God. Notice Christ is the royal sovereign of God who carries the signet ring. Jesus holds all authority of heaven and earth. Notice he says, and you are my chosen one. The supreme chosen one, again in verse 23, is the Son of God, chosen to glorify his name. So just think of it this way. Zerubbabel called to rebuild the temple. That's amazing. But Jesus is the temple. Just think, we are called to serve the Lord. That's awesome. But Jesus Christ is the Lord. Just think, we are chosen to be children of God. Astounding. But only because Jesus Christ was the Lamb of God can we be chosen by God. Again, choose to praise his name right now where you are. Church, praise him. I'm not just, honestly, stop. Praise him. Thank him. Adore him. Love him. Look up and see him. Forget about your circumstances. Forget about the things around you. Forget about all your trinkets. Cast away your apathy. Smash your idols. Smash your idols for the sake and glory of Jesus Christ. Throw them down. Break them. Destroy them. Obliterate them for the sake and love of the Lord Jesus Christ. Who is worthy like our Lord? Who is awesome like our God? Who can come close like Jesus Christ the Lord? Who can you say has done more for you like this in any way? No one else compares. No one else even is close. Jesus Christ the Lord, worthy of our praise. Worthy of our praise. The power of the promise is found in Christ. I was writing a sermon this week, and I got to this point of the message, and I'm like, Lord, you know, like, here we are, and just, hey, God, I'm so thankful and excited, and God's working in my own heart. And where do you want me to go from here? I was just really sincere to stopping and praying and just going to wait on the Lord. And just saying, God, we can go in many different directions at this point, but just Holy Spirit, would you lead? Holy Spirit, I just want to hear from you. It took minutes and minutes went by. Eventually sitting there, Lord, I just want to glorify you. I just want to glorify you. I just want you to be honored. It's your will. And Father, I know your will is to glorify your Son. Holy Spirit, I know your main ministry is to glorify Jesus Christ. I just want Jesus to be glorified. So would you help me? Would you help me lead the people to bring you glory? And praying to him, and all of a sudden my mind, Revelation 4 and 5 flashed across my mind and my heart left at the same time. I thought, throne room. Revelation 4 and 5, worthy is the Lamb. And I decided, the Lord decided that I'm going to read this chapter for you in its full. Revelation chapter 5, you want to turn there, you can. You don't have to. I just asked that you would listen. You want to talk about a promise of power? You want to talk about the power of a promise? This is all wrapped up right here. Listen, loved ones, as we read Revelation chapter 5, I want you to look for three things only found in Jesus Christ. I want you to look for his anointing. I want you to look for his authority. And then I want you to see the adoration that comes to him from all who are remotely close to what's happening in this throne room right here. Revelation chapter 5. This will take a couple minutes. It's worth it. Then I saw in the right hand of him who was seated on the throne a scroll. And within on the back, a seal of 7 seals. Loved ones, I believe the scroll is the title deed for the earth. You could say the scroll is that which allows the plans of God to operate. Only one who is worthy to open up, has the authority to open up the title deed for the earth and the very plans of God for the rest of history. Only one who is worthy can open this. Because look at verse 2. And I saw a mighty angel proclaiming with a loud voice. This is going to happen. Just imagine who is worthy to open the scroll and break its seals. Who has the worth-ship? Who is worthy? Verse 3, and no one in heaven or on earth or under the earth was able to open the scroll or look into it. This is a disaster, because if no one can open it, then God's plans can't be fulfilled. God's glory again won't be displayed again in the way that he has planned out. But then I began to weep, John says. Weep loudly, I bet you did. Weep loudly, because no one was found worthy. No one could open the scroll. We don't have any hope. It's all been lost. We're not going to see this. No one can even look into it. Verse 5. One of the elders said to me, weep no more. What a moment that is. Weep no more. Behold, the lion of the tribe of Judah, the root of David, has conquered on the cross and conquered the grave, so he can open the scroll and 7 seals, being the very Son of God himself. And between the throne and the four living creatures and among the elders, I saw a lion and a lamb standing as though it had been slain. His scars visible with 7 horns and 7 eyes, his omniscience, his perfect, all-powerful, again, attributes. which are the seven spirits of God sent into all the earth. And he went and took the scroll from the right hand of him who was seated on the throne. Oh, imagine. And when he had taken the scroll, the four living creatures and the 24 elders, they fell down before the Lamb, each holding a harp and golden bowls full of incense, which are the prayers of the saints. Oh, loved ones, this is why we pray. It's why we pray. Just look at that. The incense rising up to the Lord, and they sang a new song. Glad are the songs of salvation in the tents of the righteous. Worthy are you to take the scroll and open its seals, for you were slain. And by your blood, you ransomed people for God from every tribe, language, and people and nation, proven by this very room right now. And you have made them a kingdom and priests to our God, and they shall reign on the earth. And then I looked and I heard around the throne and living creatures and the elders and the voice of many angels numbering myriads and myriads, thousands and thousands, saying with a loud voice, worthy is the Lamb. Worthy. Worthy is the Lamb who was slain. The only one this can be said about to receive power and wealth, wisdom, might, glory, honor, blessing. And I heard every creature in heaven, look at every creature in heaven and on earth and under the earth and in the sea and all that is in them. That pretty much sums up everything, doesn't it? Saying, listen, to him who sits on the throne and to the Lamb, be blessing and honor and glory and might forever and ever. And the four living creatures said, amen. And the elders fell down and worshiped. Jesus Christ alone is worthy. Loved ones, Haggai was raised up by the Lord to destroy selfishness and self-indulgence among the people of God. He was raised to bring them hope in the midst of discouragement by the power of his presence. He was raised up to call the people to hate their sin and be cleansed from their polluted hearts and lives. He was called to lift up their sleepy heads, to wake them from their complacency and let them see the power of God and the promise of his son. All of this, every hope is only found in one, Jesus Christ the Lord. I'm challenging you right now, based on everything we've heard, based on everything we exist for in this place, Hope Bible Church, based on everything we're called to do, what is holding you back from worshiping him? Why do you hesitate? Why so weak in worship? Why so casual? Why so lacking passion? Why love so faint? Again, what is holding you back from pressing in to look to Christ and acknowledge there's none like him? What is preventing you from allowing Christ to know from your heart, to have a volume of your voice in song and to truly say, you alone are worthy? What is preventing you from telling the world it can't satisfy? What is preventing you from looking at your idol and saying what it is? You're nothing. You're nothing. You're garbage compared to my Savior. What holds you back? Your pride? Why so hesitant? Stop being hesitant. Seek him. Love him. Sing to him, extol his name, throw away the hesitation. Stop being concerned about people around you. Give him your heart and your life. Tell him he is awesome. You don't think he fulfills that? You don't think he'll change his church in that? You don't think that's his will for our lives? Of course it is. The greatest thing he moves within is that he is worthy and glorious. And every heart that joins together, children today, worship him for the first time truly. Love his name for the first time, truly. Men in this place today, love Christ. Lift them up. Raise your hands to the Lord for the first time ever because you surrender to him and you love him. Do it. Do it not to be seen. Do it because your heart is filled with love for Christ. Do it not so people around you might be impressed or awkward. Do it because there's no one else. And the moment he returns, everything falls away. Everything falls away. Everything falls away, and the only one you care for is the Lamb of God and the Lion of the tribe of Judah. The moment he returns, all of existence, all of eternity is summed up in him. And he says, man, when my bride is ready and my bride is prepared, wow. I'm telling you too, there's some of you here right now, you are not in Jesus Christ, you've never been saved, you've not placed your faith in him, you've not turned from sin, I'm telling you,

0: invites you to forgiveness. He invites you to abundant living in him alone. He invites you again and all your sin like mine to totally be washed clean by grace, all in love. You do nothing but believe and you'll never be the same again, forever saved. Entrance into heaven as a child of God because Jesus Christ is the King of Kings and Lord of Lords and the Lamb again who died for our sins. This is who he is and this is the love he extends to you and I today, and he's coming soon. You better be ready. You better be ready. You do not know if you'll be able to hear this warning again. If you hear his voice, man, read this even this morning, seek the Lord while he is near. And he is near right now. Seek him. Seek him. Do not wait. The Lord invites you. The Lord invites you. And I pray he calls you. Church, church. Glad, glad songs of salvation are in the tents of the righteous. And I pray as much as ever, man, the Lord would call us now to respond in song and praise and adoration to the only one who is worthy, the only one who is worthy. Let's pray, church. Let's pray. Oh, Holy Spirit, fill our lives now. Fill our lives. I pray you already have. Change lives, save lives. Sanctify, God. Purify, justify. Help us, Lord. Help us now. Help us now to look up at you. Forget everything that lies behind. We look up, strain forward to what lies ahead. Lord, I pray you will wake up. You will wake up this church as much as ever, as much as ever. In song and love and fruitfulness and desire to be used of you. But Lord, it starts here. It starts here. You're coming in power. And the power of your promise is made to us. There's nothing else we need. So I'm so jacked, Lord, that we'd be able to sing right now. So excited that your church would sing as loud as ever. Your church would love you. Hands raised, hearts full, surrendered towards you and before you. Maybe so, Lord, maybe so. We pray in Jesus' name. Let's stand together as we do that.
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0: 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Hey, listen, if you resonate deeply with this ministry, passion for God's word and following Jesus Christ, and if you're not currently connected to a church, we want to make you aware of Hope Bible Church. This is where this ministry comes from, hopeoakville.ca. We are located on the very border of Burlington and Oakville. We invite you to check us out, and we'd love to see you there again, especially if you're not connected to a church passionate for Christ, His Word, and for growing in Him. We want to shine some light in the darkness. That's why we're here at Hope Bible Church again, hopeoakville.ca.
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2: 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For Wednesday, August 19th, I'm Dana Gresh. The teen years. There will be joy, there will be challenges, and by God's grace, there will be hope. That's what Melissa Kruger wants to show you today. Melissa is mom to three, author of Parenting with Hope, Raising Teens for Christ in a Secular Age. She shared about that book at our most recent True Woman Conference. You ready to hear seven principles for parenting teens with hope? Let's dive in.
3: It's so good to be with you to talk about this topic. I love talking about parenting teens. What I hope that this session will do is infuse some hope in this season, because I think it can feel overwhelming, it can feel scary, it can feel shocking, and it can feel really guilt-ridden. So I just want to say before we begin, I know everyone's coming in

0: to this topic from a little bit different of a place. I've seen a lot of babies in here, and I'm like, you are 1 second away from being a parent of a teenager is how it feels, right? Like, yeah, I mean, so I'm really glad you're here, because a lot of the principles we're going to talk about, I wish I had known at 6 months. So a lot of it is applicable for all of motherhood. But I also know there are some women in here who are looking back. Sometimes it's really tempting when we're having talks about parenting to just feel our failure and just to be like, oh, I didn't do that. I didn't do that. I didn't do that. I didn't do that. And I don't want anyone to do that, because here's the thing. Tomorrow is another day. And tomorrow is a day that you can start parenting with hope. So even if you look back and say, there's a lot of things I did wrong, don't get stuck in that. Just say, tomorrow I want to be the godly mother that to my kids and honor God in my parenting. So that's part of the hope as we get into this topic. And I just want to say that in the beginning. Don't feel the failure. If the Lord convicts us, yeah, we can go to him, we can confess, but just always remember, Christ came to die for all of us. We are all imperfect parents. No child out there is being raised by a perfect mother. They do not exist, and no one has a perfect father either. So we're all trying our best to follow God as we walk through this mothering journey. And the best thing we can do is cheer one another on rather than condemn one another. Okay, well, what I'm going to do in this session is go through 7 principles that I think help us to parent with hope. So if you're a note taker, you can get your pen. We're going to go through 7 principles. I'm just going to springboard off those principles and talk about those. And I hope that they will provide clarity. Again, they are not going to say everything that needs to be said, but I hope that they will kind of be some signposts on the journey of parenting. So the first principle of parenting with hope, our hope must be God-oriented, not child-oriented. So our hope needs to be God-centered, not child-centered, or I'm going to even say circumstantially centered. Now, here's the thing. When you look out at the world today, it can feel just ominous when you talk about teenagers, right? It feels like there are threats around every corner. And so we're looking at our world and we're saying there's this secular age. How on earth can I raise children who love the Lord? It can be cell phones. It can be sexuality. It can be anxiety. It can be apathy. We see disobedience and we see discord. We see all of these things culturally. If we look at our circumstances, we are tempted toward despair. And a story I always like to go back to in the Bible is the story of the 12 spies as they went into the promised land. Do you remember what happened when they did that? These 12 men go in, one from each tribe. And we have Caleb and Joshua. They go in as well. Everyone returns. And what do they say? Those people are fierce. We look like grasshoppers in comparison. They are wealthy. They are strong. They've got it all together. And we are this little nation. 10 of them said, we shouldn't go in. We should just quit altogether. Do you remember what Caleb said? Listen to this. He saw the exact same thing. And he said, let us go up at once and occupy it, for we are well able to overcome it. The Lord is with us. What did he trust in? The Lord was with them. And so if you notice one common theme through scripture, when you see the words, do not fear, think what it's always accompanied with. It is not, do not fear, because there's nothing to fear. It is not, do not fear, because they don't have way bigger soldiers than you. It's do not fear because, yeah, this is a pagan world we're living in a lot of ways. It is always, do not fear, for I am with you. It is always God's presence that alleviates our fears, not a circumstantial change. And so that is what Caleb and Joshua, yes, they saw the circumstances. So what we don't want to be is blind. Your children are not going to be promoted in their faith just by living in a secular world. This isn't an age that's encouraging them in their faith. So we're not blind to that. We see the giants in the land. There really are giants in the land. But what we say is, I can have hope, because I serve a God who is with me in this parenting journey. You are not alone. Okay, so that's the first thing. We keep this God-centered hope because God is with us. And here's the second thing I want you to hope in. And this is really good news for everyone in this room. Children are not saved by perfect parenting. Yes. And you can say amen. Children are not saved by perfect parenting. It never says in scripture, for by perfect parenting you have been saved, and this through the mother. You know, it doesn't say that. What does it say? For by grace you have been saved through faith. And this not of itself, it is a gift of God, not by works, not even by your motherhood works. So no one can boast. Okay, so every child who becomes a Christian is saved by the grace of Jesus Christ. The grace of Jesus Christ, not perfect parenting. So we hope in that. The other thing we hope in is this. So this is true too. So that's true. God saves, but he also does work through families. So here's the thing, both are true at the same time. God is the one saving, and what you do in your home really, really matters. The environment of your home is doing something to shape and fashion this child. We see this, don't we? When Paul writes to Timothy in 2 Timothy, do you remember what he says? About who does he comment? How did Timothy start to know the scriptures that were able to make him wise for salvation? His mom and his grandmother. Isn't that interesting? The thought is that Timothy's father was a Greek and didn't know, and that his mother and his grandmother taught him the Holy Scriptures. Okay, so what's going on in the home matters. There's a really great book. It's called Handing Down the Faith. And it's a study of the passing of faith from one generation to the next. It's not just Christian. It looks at different faith traditions. The question was, how is faith transmitted from one generation to the next? I want you to listen to this because it's really, it's encouraging and maybe a little bit terrifying. Some readers might be surprised to know that the single most powerful causal influence on the religious lives of American teenagers and young adults is the religious lives of their parents, not their peers, not the media, not their youth group leaders or clergy, not their religious school teachers. Myriad of studies show that beyond a doubt, the parents of American youth play the leading role in shaping the character of their religious and spiritual lives, even well after they leave the home. So, what you are doing in the home really matters, but it does not matter in a salvific sense. Okay? So, you are creating an environment in which the Spirit can come in and be at work and make alive. And what, you know, we think of leaving an inheritance for our children as money. Guys, that's not what it's talking about. Children's inheritance, you know, to leave it to generation. This is the treasure, God's word. You know, it's way more of a treasure than a pile of gold or honey. Okay, so to know the word and pass it on to the generations, that's an inheritance. That's what we get to do. So then if the Spirit, if God saves them, think about a child who is saved, who has been raised in the scriptures. Think about how that affects their faith and how they go out into the world with the word already memorized because of all those songs you sang around the breakfast table. So yes, it's the Spirit. We hope because the Spirit saves, and we hope because what we're doing actually really does matter. It really, really does matter. Okay, principle two. The most important thing about parenting teens is not making sure they follow God, but making sure you follow God. And one of our temptations is always to be thinking, how do I control my child's behavior? And I just want to say you can't. You cannot control your child's behavior. You can control your behavior, though. And one of the most important things we can be doing as parents, whether you are parenting a six-month-old or a 16-year-old, is to be a woman who sets herself before the Lord, who knows his word, who is in prayer, who is begging the Lord daily to save her children. Remember what Deuteronomy 6 says. Listen to it with me again. You shall love the Lord your God. You shall love the Lord your God with all your heart, with all your soul, with all your might. And these words that I command you today shall be on your heart. Then you shall teach them to your children and talk about them when you sit in your house and when you walk by the way and when you lie down and when you rise. So here's the thing. It doesn't start with you doing the teaching. It starts with you doing the abiding. So we abide in God's word. We know it ourselves. And guess what? Then you are equipped when you are in the car and they ask you, what's going on? Why shouldn't I lie? Why should I tell the truth? Your time in the word is going to equip you for those car ride conversations that come later. So that's what we need to be focusing on, that we are putting on God's word as we walk with our children. One of the scariest verses in scripture for me, it's in 2 Kings 17:41. If you go and look it up. And this is what it says. Even while these people were worshiping the Lord, listen to this, while they were worshiping the Lord, this is Israel, they were serving their idols. And their children and their grandchildren did likewise. So here's the thing. They had an outward sign of religiosity. They were worshiping the Lord. But what were they really doing? They were serving their idols. This is going to be one of those hard truths that I think we need to talk about, but we don't often want to talk about. Culture out there is actually a lot less impactful on my children than the idolatry in here. We want to blame culture because we don't want to look at our stuff. The idols that I see very prevalent in our world today, scholarship and affluence, sports and activities, social approval and acceptance, not sex, drugs, and rock and roll. We're worried about the wrong things. We think all these bad things are out there that are encroaching. And what I want to say is we are sacrificing the better thing for something that seems like a good idea. So think about it as a parent. It is really tempting in our day and age to not go to church, because you've got to be at that sports thing. It is really tempting to say, oh, you've got a big math test tomorrow, so, okay, you're going to miss youth group. It's really tempting to say, oh, yeah, my kid can't really study or memorize scripture, but, you know, they have to take 5 APs so they can get into a good college. Do you see what we've done? We are telling and teaching our children what really matters. It's subtle, but we want to tell them the best thing of life, no matter what they do in this world, is to follow hard after God. That's what we want to be communicating. So we've got to look at our own hearts. We've got to think about this. And the only way our kids are going to be convinced that this is the most important thing to us is if it is the most important thing to us. But there's something in us, right, that when we see them doing the amazing thing on the soccer field, we're like, yeah, that's my kid. Whereas when they're pursuing and going to church and taking notes, yeah, there's no highlight reel of that. But that's the thing our hearts need to hope for the most. So point two is simply this. Parenting teens with hope begins with making sure we follow God, not just that they follow God. We all get this wrong. We all overemphasize the wrong things. I just want to say one of the best things we can do as parents is learn to give a really good apology. Get in the habit of apologizing. One of the best compliments my new son-in-law gave our family, and he said it so in jest. He was like, you guys say you're sorry way too fast in this family. You got to let it lie for a little while and have some tension. And he's so fun. I love him. He's like, it's the best to just get a new family member that you just love so deeply. But that's one thing we really worked hard is to own our stuff as parents. To say, hey, I am sorry I yelled about the shoes. The shoes should not have been left. where they were left. But me yelling about it, that's all me. That is all me, and I apologize for it. Could you please work on putting your shoes back in the proper place so I do not trip over them next time? But mom should not have yelled at you anyway. So I just want to say, us learning to do that is really important as parents, because what you are doing is you are modeling what it is like to be an imperfect person. And guess what? You're an imperfect person raising an imperfect person, and they will go on to an imperfect marriage, and they will have imperfect children. And so you are helping them, and that is what the Bible helps us to do and understand. How do I, as an imperfect person, go forward? Oh, I repent a lot in life. I say I'm sorry, and we give forgiveness. And that's what happens in a family. That's what we keep doing. And I listened to a really interesting podcast about this. It was a secular podcast. And she was talking about this very thing, this need to apologize. And she said it's actually how our physical bodies work. Our physical bodies work in such a way that when you lift, it creates small tears in the muscle, and that's how they actually get stronger. And she was like, these small tears between in relationship that are then repaired with an apology actually strengthen the bond. So when we do this, apologizing, saying we're sorry, doing this relational thing, it's actually strengthening our families. It's not weakening. It's not weakening you as a parent. Your kid in their soul already knows you were wrong to be yelling like that. So it helps them to actually hear you say, I'm sorry I did it. Okay, principle three, don't underestimate the power of the basics. Again, if we look at our physical bodies, if I were to ask you, how do you maintain a healthy physical body? Every diet, from the history of the planet, basically comes down to eat right and exercise, right? It's just eat right and exercise at some level. Eat right and exercise. That's how our physical bodies are maintained. If we want to create a healthy spiritual culture in our home, it's actually not hard. It's not hard to understand. It's difficult to live out. Okay, we need to be a family that's in the Word. We need to be a family that's in prayer. And we need to be a family that's in the church. Okay, it's not hard, but it is difficult to live out because our world is constantly pressing in. We think it's pressing in on all these other things. Yeah, we think it's pressing in on sexuality. We think it's pressing in on social media. And it is doing all that. I'm not denying those. But what Satan's really trying to keep you from is God's word, from prayer, and from the church. Because God has given means by which he works in the life of his people. And those are the means by which he works. What did we hear about the word? It is able to make you wise for salvation. It is living and active. It can work in your child's heart. What do we know about prayer? That is our lifeline to God. We cry out to God for the salvation of our children. But what am I tempted to do? I am tempted to go to Google and be like, what do I do about this? What do I do about this? Or now we go to AI, right? What do we do about this? We have actually the God of all the universe who could actually change their hearts. And I want to call up my friend and say, what should I do? And I do this over and over, and I'm finally like, I have not even prayed. I have not even asked God, will you help me in this situation? And his word is constantly shaping us and fashioning us to help us. But I want to give this one quote, Harvard Chan School of Public Health study. And this is what it says about the religious life of teenagers and participating in church services. And I just want to say this. It's okay to make your kid go to church. Again, I taught a large public high school. No child wanted to be in my Algebra 2 class. I can tell you, they did not want to be there. No parent said, well, I'm scared they won't really love Algebra 2 if I force them to go. Okay, no one said that to me. You know what they said? You're going to Algebra 2. You're going. I just want to say, you can say, hey, in our family, while you live here, we go to church. I don't want you to be afraid of doing that, okay? And so listen to this. Participating in spiritual practices during childhood and adolescence may be a protective factor for a range of health and well-being outcomes in early adulthood. Researchers found that people who attended weekly religious services or practiced daily prayer or meditation in their youth reported greater life satisfaction and positivity in their 20s. They were less likely subsequently to have depressive symptoms, smoke, use illicit drugs, or have a sexually transmitted infection than people raised with less spiritual habits. Here's another quote from this. The results showed that people who attended religious services at least weekly in childhood and adolescence were approximately 18% more likely to report higher happiness as young adults than those who never attended services. So if I told you there was a drug that could give your child an 18% bump in happiness and less anxiety, y'all, we would have people lined up for it because we know we are living in a completely anxious age with our kids. But the very community that God created to enfold them and bring them in and make them feel safe, we are too busy to go. Because we got sports to play and we got other things to do on Sunday, and that's our day off, and so we want to rest and be together as a family. Be together as a family in the church. It really does matter. It really does matter.
1: Yes, it does. I'm grateful for Melissa's bold encouragement today. You know, one of the best things you can do for your teens is make church your number one priority. If you're thinking, I've already failed in this area, we've prioritized weekend sports tournaments, we've skipped church to sleep in, we've just really dropped the ball on this. Well, friend, it's not too late to start again. Like Melissa shared, you can sit your kids down and say, I'm sorry, we haven't been prioritizing church in our family and it's not been healthy for us. We're going to make a change together. And this might just be one of the most powerful things your teen could hear from you. As Melissa shared, the enemy wants to keep your teen from more than the church. He wants to keep them from opening their Bibles too. That's why we created the Wonder app. This resource gets teen girls into God's Word every day, defying the enemy by flooding their hearts with biblical truth. 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We just heard Melissa's first three principles for parenting teens with hope, which means there are four to go. We'll hear the rest tomorrow, and let me tell you, they are incredibly practical. 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
3: A person who is not a believer in Jesus Christ cannot fellowship with God. He may be acquainted with God. He or she may have some sort of soft and fuzzy, warm feeling about God. They may believe that God exists. They may believe that God is almighty. They may believe that God even created the world. But to them, God will always be the man upstairs. You see, they cannot fellowship with God. None of us can until our hearts are changed. Until our hearts changed, we cannot fellowship with God. Until our lives has been exchanged for the life of Christ and received a new nature in Christ, we cannot fellowship with God. Until our nature has been transformed, we cannot fellowship with God. There are preachers all over the place talking to people about intimacy with God before their hearts are changed, before their lives have changed. But why is this? Oh, because the non-believer in Jesus Christ and God, they have no common sphere. Their natures are different because they do not have a common nature. And that is why the Bible said in 2 Peter chapter 1, verse 4, that those who are in Jesus Christ, they are the recipients of a divine nature. That we are partakers of the divine nature. And it's only when we receive that divine nature, when our hearts change, can we fellowship with God. Can we have anything in common with God? And that divine nature makes it possible for us to walk with God in intimacy, day in and day out. No wonder the Apostle Paul in Philippians chapter 3, verse 20 said that our citizenship is not here, but in heaven. But most believers live as if their citizenship is here, and they think nothing about their eternity. We have begun a series of messages entitled, They Were Just Like Us, from Hebrews chapter 11. They were just like us. And here we come to this part in verse 5 of Hebrews 11, where the writer to the Hebrews said, by faith, Enoch was taken up to heaven so that he would not see death. One of the most marvelous verses in the Bible. Now, how did the writer to the Hebrews got the idea? Of course, from the book of Genesis. And I want you to look at Genesis chapter 5. Genesis 5:24. That's where the writer to the Hebrews got his idea. That's how he got the story from the Word of God. And Enoch walked with God, and he was not. For God took him up. In the last message, we saw that Abel knew what it was to worship God in faith and by faith. And here we are, six generations later. The Bible says that Enoch walked with God by faith. You see, in Abel, we saw the sacrifice of faith. In Enoch, we see the walk of faith. In Abel, we saw the triumph over death by experiencing it. Here in Enoch, we see the triumph over death by not seeing it. In Abel, we saw the faith that speaks after death. In Enoch, we see how faith never dies. In Abel, we saw how death leads to life. In Enoch, we see the life that never dies. In Abel, we see Christ, the crucified, blood shed on the cross. And in Enoch, we see Christ, the resurrected and glorified. Actually, there's something else I want you to see here. I hope you don't miss it. In Genesis 5, look at verse 21. When Enoch had lived 65 years, he became the father of Methuselah. Look at verse 22. Immediately, he goes in to say, Enoch walked with God. Let me tell you what I see in this as a father of four. Listen to me. If having teenagers in your house will not cause you to come close to God, nothing will. I mean, he's got the first kid, and he became a spiritual giant. He began to walk with God, a prayer warrior. I mean, children have a way of keeping us on our knees, do they not? I often say that there's nothing that will make you understand and deeply appreciate your Heavenly Father more like being a parent. It's like a mirror. God kind of holds it to your face so you can see. This is how God loves me unconditionally. This is how God feels about me. I mean, this is how my Heavenly Father feels when I am thankful and grateful, and how he is pained when I'm not. This is how my Heavenly Father is blessed when I'm obedient, and how he is grieving when I'm not. It's a marvelous thing. And so Enoch walked with God. And I love the little girl who went home from Sunday school where the teacher was teaching on Enoch. And she sort of had her own little spin on the story. And she said, hey, mommy, we learned all about Enoch today. We learned in Sunday school that Enoch went out for a walk with God every day. And one day, they walked and they walked and they walked until it got dark. And when Enoch started to go back home, the Lord said to him, you have walked with me for so long. Why don't you just come home with me and spend the night? And oh, mommy, that man went right home with God. Look at verse 6 of Hebrews 11. Go back from Genesis now to Hebrews. By faith, he walked with God. Verse 6, it tells you several things about that walk of faith. Several things, at least two. The first, it says, for a person to walk with God in intimacy, that person must know God to be a personal God. No one can ever have a relationship with a phantom. You've heard it said, and I've heard church folks say this, God is mysterious. Well, who can have a fellowship and a relationship and intimacy with a mystery? No one can walk hand in hand, heart in heart, mind in mind, with an imaginary person. No one can walk with great, impersonal, cosmic force like Einstein called God. Listen, Einstein was a brilliant man. Listen to what he said. He said, certainly there is a God. Any man who does not believe in a cosmic force is a fool. But then he says, but we could never know him. Brilliant as he was wrong, because we can testify that yes, we can know God, that we can walk with God, that we can talk to God, that we can fellowship with God, that we can trust God, that we can love God, and yes, we're going to see God face to face one of these days. But to know that personal God, it is only possible by faith. No other way. It's only possible through faith. In fact, when the Bible talks about someone walking with God by faith, what does that mean? It means that this person is fully trusting in God. And he takes God at his word. It means that this person is fully in agreement with God, not only when God agrees with them. It means that this person is fully in step with God, not only when God is in step with them. It means that this person is fully surrendered to God. It means that this person is fully submitted to the authority of God and His Word. That's all it means to walk by faith. And that's what faith is all about. Not only that the person know personally, on a personal level, know God, but secondly, he said that person has to believe that God to be his reward. Look at verse 6 again. And without faith, it is impossible to please God. For whoever goes near to God or fellowship with God must believe that God exists. But that's not all. That's only the first step. And that he rewards those who seek him. You know what David said to his son Solomon? The greatest and the best advice in all of his life, that great man whose heart after God's own heart, here's his advice to his son. He said, if you seek him, he will let you find him. But if you forsake him, he will reject you forever. Proverbs 8:17 said, God said, I love those who love me, and those who diligently seek me will find me. Not may find me, or possibly will find me. They will find me. So what is the first reward? The first reward for those who walk by faith with God is salvation, eternal life. Jesus in 3:16 of John said, whoever believes in him shall not perish, but have everlasting life. But there's some words of Jesus upon which I have built my life, I've built my ministry, I've built everything on those words of Jesus in Matthew 6:33. When you seek first the kingdom of God, when you seek first the righteousness of God, all of your needs are going to be met. You see, I built my life on that verse. I can testify to you that when the kingdom of God and when the righteousness of God becomes your passion, becomes your desire, becomes your food and your drink, let me tell you something. You don't have to ask God for anything because He's going to meet your needs before you ask. That's Jesus' promise. I didn't make this stuff up. When you walk with God by faith, every good thing that God has in heaven and earth is yours. All of the blessings in heaven and earth, they are yours. All of Jesus' inheritance is yours. When you seek first the righteousness of God and the kingdom of God and the glory of God, all you need is going to be given to you. You don't even have to ask for it. Jesus said, all you need to do is you seek my kingdom with all of your heart, that you seek my righteousness with all of your heart, that you'll seek my rule over your heart, that you'll seek my will over your life, and I will personally reward you. In fact, I am personally going to be your reward, and when I'm your reward, you won't need anything else. Amen belongs here. You see, when you put your complete faith in Jesus Christ, you become co-heir with Christ. I mean, you're in the will. Not for a few measly dollars. You're in the will. Not for a house or land. No. Not for a few shares in the stock market. No. Your name is in the will to co-inherit the whole universe. That's what the Christian faith is all about. Believing that God exists is the first step. Believing that you can have a personal relationship with God, a loving, caring God, that's the first step. Believing that Jesus is the only Savior of your soul and the Lord of your life, that's the first step toward new life. But to continue daily walking with Him by faith and in faith, to be daily walking with Him in intimacy and in fellowship and in closeness. Oh, that's really what the Christian faith is all about. What does it mean to surrender my will to His will? And why is that important? Listen, I have seen people, and I've done it myself. Let me not kid you. You know, surrendering is like this. I'm going to surrender to God because that's the only thing I can do. I got no other option. Have you been there? Don't raise your hand. I know all about that. I really do. It breaks my heart at times about the wasted time in which I felt that I am forced to surrender to God. No, that's not surrender, my beloved friend. Listen to me. That is not surrender. Because the act of walking with God is a voluntary act. The act of walking with God and obeying God and surrendering your all to God is not something that God had to drag out of you. Obedience to God is not to be extracted like a bad tooth out of your mouth. No, that's not all about surrender. God is saying is this, that when you surrender, you say, God, I am joyfully, I am willingly, and with delight in my heart, I surrender to you my body, my mind, my resources, everything belongs to you. And then act on it. Some may say, well, you know, the days of Enoch, the days in which Enoch lived, probably been easier days than ours. These are tough days we live in, Michael. You don't understand. Today's temptation is fierce. Today's temptations are ominous. Today's pressure to live for self, take care of number one, is just enormous. Well, let me remind you, as you will see in the next message, the days in which Enoch lived were just prior to Noah and the flood. And the conditions were most likely far worse than anything you and I have ever seen. There was such wickedness on the face of the earth that God, who made the earth, who loves His creation, couldn't stand it anymore, and He drenched the earth with the flood. It was dreadful. In fact, the epistle of Jude, I quoted it in the last message, one chapter, in verses 14 and 15, he said that Enoch lived among very wicked people. It wasn't easier for him than it is for us. And so, my precious and dear friend, I want to challenge you that your greatest witness is not just your words, not just your words. But I want to challenge you today, and I want to tell you today, that it is your daily walk with God that is the greatest witness. It is your dependence on Him moment by moment is your greatest witness. Your surrendering to Him is your greatest witness. Listen to me. In an age of confusion and selfishness, in an age of loneliness and desperation, let me tell you, people are looking to see joyful, contented, peaceful, surrendered believers in Jesus Christ who are walking with God every day. And at least some of them are going to look at you and say, how can I get this? I am tired of my life of drudgery, and I'm desperate for this life of joy and contentment and peace. And that's what the sent out is all about. When we talk about apostles at work, some people may misunderstand that and said, you know, no apostles live today. And I know that. We know that. Apostles were those who were privileged to see the resurrected Christ. Even the apostle Paul was given that special privilege with a special revelation on the road to Damascus. But apostles with the small a is what we are, the sent out ones, the ones who testify to what Christ has done for us. So and say to somebody, like Paul said, be imitators of me as I am of Christ. In fact, if I listen right to people all over the world, the one thing that the non-believer in Jesus Christ is afraid of the most is death. They're afraid of death. And yet, for those of us who are walking with God like Enoch, We know that death is no longer our enemy, that death never frightens us, that death is our gateway to real life, that our death is our plane that will fly us into glory, that death is our continuation of our fellowshipping with God here by faith and there face to face. And let me tell you something. Enoch is a magnificent picture of believers who will be taken up directly to heaven when the Lord Jesus returns. Maybe today, when the Lord Jesus Christ comes to take His church and present His church blameless and spotless to His Father, those of us who will be alive will spin in the air faster than Superman. But we're not going to need a telephone booth, because we'll be spinning out on the way up and shedding off this weak and tired and sinful body. And we have a supernatural body that is like Jesus' body after the resurrection. You see, that's our testimony. That's our testimony. Just like Enoch was translated to heaven without seeing death, so also all of us who will be alive in the time of the rapture when the Lord Jesus Christ returns. Listen to what 1 Thessalonians 4:17 said. We who are alive and remain shall be caught up together with them in the clouds to meet the Lord in the air. And there we shall always be forever. See, that's our testimony. We fear not death. We fear not the challenges of life, because He's walking with us in intimacy. And when the day comes and close our eyes in death, we're ready to face Him and hear those wonderful words, "Well done, good and faithful servant." Father, in the name of Jesus, take those words that are spoken, that has come into our outward ears, penetrate deep into our hearts and minds and conscience, that we be transformed men and women of God, that the world will see us and believe that You are the Christ, the Son of the living God. In Jesus' name, amen.
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6: Imagine a powerful general taking a break from battle and visiting a prisoner of war camp. Now imagine that he opens up a cell, sees a young enemy soldier, and tells him he's just been pardoned. Not only that, but imagine if that general were to bring that prisoner to live with him in his own home, and then to adopt him as his own son. That sounds impossible, but it's nothing compared to what God did for us. Romans 5 says that while we were still enemies, we were reconciled to God by the death of his son. According to God's word, I was his enemy. I was bent on rebellion against God, even as a little girl growing up in a Christian home. The scripture says that when I was in that condition, God loved me. He loved you. He demonstrated that love in the supreme act of self-sacrifice. God so loved the world that he gave his only begotten son. That's true love. With Seeking Him, I'm Nancy DeMoss Wagamuth.

A warm welcome to our program, Prophecy for Today, where we study biblical prophecy and its application to our daily life. It's a wonderful day to worship God. I'm William Steves. Let's pray. Dear Heavenly Father, I thank you that you are a God of perfect justice. Thank you that, no matter how dark the world may seem, or how much wrong seems to triumph, you are nevertheless seated on the throne, and no one can forever escape your justice. I thank you also that you are a God of mercy, and that you have created a way that your justice can nevertheless allow me to come before the throne forgiven. May I never forget the wonders of your forgiveness, and it's in the name of my Savior I pray. Amen.

Maranatha, friends, the Lord is coming. Psalm 7, 9 through 11. Oh, let the wickedness of the wicked come to an end, but establish the just. For the righteous God trieth the hearts and reins. My defense is of God, which saveth the upright in heart. God judgeth the righteous, and God is angry with the wicked every day. In this psalm, David expresses the prayer and hope of believers throughout all ages. O Lord, how long? Until you make an end of sin. David greatly desires that the wickedness of man would come to an end, but he recognizes that such things can only be accomplished by the work of the mighty judge. It is God who will establish the just, because God must see and evaluate the hearts of man. But look at the confidence that David expresses. My defense is of God. We can have that same confidence in God. Although God is indeed angry with the wicked every day, he nevertheless upholds and defends his righteous children. You're listening to Prophecy for Today. I'm William Steves. Today's letter comes from Massachusetts. Our listener writes, "Thank you for your faithfulness in proclaiming the gospel. May God continue enabling you to do so freely and boldly. We are blessed to serve the Lord, and we rejoice that we have been enabled to serve him in this way." 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And our United States address is The People's Gospel Hour, Post Office Box 55862, Boston, Massachusetts, 02205.

0: And now, the familiar voice of Pastor Perry F. Rockwood, who is at home with the Lord.
1: Shall we pray? Father in heaven, we bow before thee today, the God of all creation, the God and Father of our Lord Jesus Christ. And we're so thankful that we have access to the throne, that the veil of the temple has been rent from the top to the bottom. And in the name of our wonderful Savior, we come directly to thee. We come in all of our need and all of our dependence upon thee. I thank thee for each one listening in. Thou dost know the need and burden of every heart. Oh, may we just lean heavily upon the Lord today and the promises of God. I pray today for our broadcast on this station, our broadcast in this nation, and our missionary programs. I pray for souls, and I pray for support. In Jesus' name, amen. Today, we're looking at that wonderful fact that as Jesus left the world and sent the Holy Spirit into the world, one day he himself is coming back. That's exactly what the New Testament teaches. And certainly, it occupies a commanding position in the New Testament. John 14:16, the disciples in the upper room, before the death, burial, and resurrection of our Lord, Jesus said, "Let not your heart be troubled." And I know there are many troubled hearts today. Ye believe in God, but that's not enough. Everybody has a God. Believe also in me, and then you'll have the right God. In my Father's house are many mansions. If it were not so, I would have told you. I'd never tell you a lie. I go to prepare a place for you. And if I go and prepare a place for you, I will come again. I will come again and receive you unto myself, that where I am, there ye may be also. When he ascended into heaven, two men stood by in white apparel and said, "This same Jesus, which is taken up from you into heaven, shall so come in like manner, even as ye have seen him go." This same Jesus, not the Spirit of Jesus, not something that happens when we die or are saved, but this same Jesus is coming back again. And it's amazing to me when we remember the Lord's table, the Lord's Supper, the second coming is there, but mostly ignored. 1 Corinthians 11:26, "As often as ye eat this bread and drink this cup, you do show two things, the Lord's death till he come." The Lord's death till he come. And how wonderful it is in that last closing chapter, Revelation 22:20, Jesus says from the throne, "Surely I come quickly. Surely I come quickly." And so at the beginning, and also at the end, the blessed hope is given prominence. Also, all the way through the Bible. Now the fact of our Lord's return is stated in the most positive, emphatic language. He says, "I will come again." He did not say, "I may come again," or "I intend to come again," but "I will come again." And moved by the Holy Spirit, Paul wrote, 1 Thessalonians 4:16, "The Lord himself, the Lord himself shall descend from heaven." The apostle did not say, "We shall go to be with the Lord," or "The Lord will send for us." No, he says, "The Lord himself shall descend from heaven with the voice of the archangel and with the trump of God." The fact of our Lord's return is not set forth in any mysterious way or mysterious figures of speech. It is very plain and clear. Hebrews 10:37, "For yet a little while, and he that shall come will come, and will not tarry." And again, Revelation 22:20, "Surely I come quickly." And so, the fact is that in the New Testament, we have this blessed hope presented, the coming of our Lord. And the promises are to be understood literally, literally. Many try to spiritualize the scriptural references to our Lord's coming. but we are to take them literally, literally, occupy till I come. If I will that he tarry till I come, ye do show forth the Lord's death till he come. And so all the way through, these are definite promises, and they're right to the point, and how wonderful it is. Well, we know very clearly that when the Lord comes back, the dead in Christ shall be raised first. Then we which are alive and remain shall be caught up together with them in the clouds to meet the Lord in the air. And so shall we ever be with the Lord. And while we wait for him, the Lord would have us to be faithful, to occupy for him, to lay up treasures in heaven, to reach as many of the lost multitudes as we can in the last day opportunity for them to be saved. And friends, I just believe that God has raised up radio in a marvelous way to reach out for many souls, and I just praise him that souls are being saved. And of course, when I think of the many of you today who are not saved, the many of you who are religious but lost, please believe what God says, that you're a sinner, separated from God, dead in trespasses and sins, without strength, ungodly, an enemy of God. But while we were yet sinners, Christ died for us. He shed his blood for the forgiveness of your sins. Do trust him today, and I invite you to write in for my booklet, How to Be Saved and Know It. How to Be Saved and Know It. 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Our United States address, the People's Gospel Hour, Box 55862, Boston, Massachusetts, 02205. 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
4: This is Key Life, here to communicate the freeing truth that God's not mad at his children. Steve invited our friend Jerry Perry's to teach this week. Jerry is the pastor of Christian Family Worship Center, House of Grace, and the author of Grace, the Real Good News of the Gospel.
3: Thank you, Matthew. If you're just joining us, this is a fun thing to do.
5: Yeah.
3: We're looking at Dr. Perry's, who is a traveler, has been to the cities and takes a lot of people to cities where the Apostle Paul ministered. And so we thought it'd be really cool if we did kind of a travel thing to those cities.
5: Yeah.
3: And then looked at the Apostle Paul and see what he had to say to that particular city. And yesterday we went to Rome. Today we're going to go to the city of Corinth. Now let me read a verse and then we'll talk about it. 1 Corinthians 1:10, I appeal to you, dear brothers and sisters, by the authority of our Lord Jesus Christ, to live in harmony with each other. Let there be no divisions in the church, rather be of one mind, united in thought and purpose.
5: Yeah.
3: Tell us about Corinth.
5: Wow. When we went to Corinth, it was huge city. Again, it's a lot of ruins, but we went into the court where Paul was in court.
3: Yeah.
5: And I stood in the court arguing grace. Nobody. Just okay.
3: Okay.
5: Just preaching grace as if Paul was arguing the point of the gospel. Absolutely. Life-changing, you know. Most time when people wanted to see biblical things, they go to Israel and, you know, walk the walks of Jesus. But Paul comes out from Jerusalem into Corinth, into Romans, into Ephesus, and several places like that. So there's places that the Bible actually comes alive, because you see these places where Paul was actually ministering and preaching, and you're standing there realizing, God, I'm standing in the exact same place that the Apostle Paul was. And that's a good thing.
3: You know, one of the themes of the Corinthian books is unity.
5: Yes.
3: And you can tell what the problem was by how much Paul talked about it. They weren't very unified, were they?
5: No, not at all. And it's kind of, Steve, to be honest with you, it's kind of where we are in our churches today.
3: Yeah, true.
5: You know, I'm of this faith, or I'm with the Baptist Convention, or I'm with the Presbyterian Convention. I'm with the Baptist Convention. I'm with the Apostolic Convention. And Paul says in verse 11, for some members of Cleo's household have told me about your quarreling, my dear brothers and sisters. Some of you say that I'm following Paul. Others say I'm following Apollos. Others say, oh, no, I follow Peter or follow other Christ. You know, and Christ says, and Paul says, has Christ been divided into fractions? Was I, Paul, crucified for you? You know, in other words, you know, are these people that you are beholding to, have they died on the cross for you? And no, Jesus, it's all about Jesus. And we got to come out of this division based upon on our own platforms of what we believe and get back to what's important. That's why me and you are friends.
3: That's true.
5: That's you know, we got different beliefs on different things, but the main thing is Jesus.
3: And that's why we love each other.
5: That's correct. And that was the problem with Corinthians. And so it was so much of a problem, he came back a second time and wrote Second Corinthians.
3: I know. And you were saying earlier that scholars sometimes believe we've lost some letters. We kind of think that about the Corinthian letters.
5: Yeah.
3: Because he refers to another letter that isn't there.
5: Right.
3: So there must be another. This was a real problem for Paul. He spent a long time with this bunch. They sound like a bunch of wildcats that you're trying to baptize.
5: Yeah, in one place in Corinthians, he talks about that, I'm hearing things about you guys that's not even found in sinners.
3: Yeah.
5: One man is having relationships with his father's wife. You know, Corinthians was a wild place.
3: It really was.
5: It was like modern day United States, where we have all kinds of people doing all kinds of things, saying all kinds of fighting back and forth and saying that, hey, we are all believers, but I'm the only one that's right, you know.
3: That's right.
5: And so
3: and that's hard for those of us who really are right.
5: Exactly.
3: But at the same time, God was doing amazing things in Corinth.
5: He was.
3: Do you think sometimes that the more God works in a place or a city or a person, the more the negative stuff tries to get into it?
5: Oh, yeah, absolutely. I was ministering this morning on a prayer call that when God calls you to do something, you weren't the only person that got that message. Hell got it too. And when hell got it, the demons rose up to fight you in every area of your life to not see that work come to pass.
3: Yeah.
5: And so it happens in our churches as we, you know, there was a movie years ago, Steve, I don't know if you remember, and I don't even know if you saw it, but it was a movie with Denzel Washington. And it was about that there's a evil spirit that was in around the city, and they would kill the person that had the evil spirit, but the evil spirit is transferred by just somebody touching the next person.
3: Yeah.
5: So even in our churches, when we get rid of the person that we think is causing all the problems, all they do is touch somebody on their way out the door and it jumps.
3: So you got a double problem.
5: That's what happened in Corinthians. You know, when Paul would deal with one issue and try to deal with that, the enemy just raises his head. But in the process of the enemy raising its head, it gives God an opportunity to show his glory.
3: Yeah.
5: And that's what you're talking about. Sometimes the Lord allows things to happen so that people could see the manifestation of God.
3: And in the Second Corinthians, toward the end, Paul says that he has a thorn in the flesh.
5: Mm.
3: And he's asking God to get rid of it. And God says to him something we should always remember,
5: mm-hmm.
3: that his power is made perfect in weakness.
5: Mm.
3: And Corinth's a good example of that happening,
5: yeah.
3: You think?
5: Yeah, I do. Because in spite of all the junk that was happening, God was still in it.
3: Yeah.
5: God never left them. God never moved away. God just helped them to purify themselves by the word of God. Because Paul also talks about in 2 Corinthians, by one man's sin, when he talks about being on the cross, that Jesus took on our sins and became sin for us.
3: Yeah.
5: You know, and because Jesus took on our sins and became sin for us, that doesn't fly in a sanctified church or where people are already saved or already good. We need to hear that out in the world, that God took my sins and bore them and put them on himself and gave me his righteousness.
3: And we need to apply it to ourselves.
5: Absolutely.
3: You know, the message is we're great sinners.
5: Yes.
3: And we have a great Savior.
5: Yes.
3: And when you move beyond that basic message of grace, now there are other things that can be said that are true.
5: Mm-hmm.
3: But when you move away from that basic message of grace, that's dangerous, isn't it?
5: It really is, because you start believing that you are saved by your works and not by the finished work of the cross. You live better, Steve. I know people, you know, it's hyper grace and they say all kind of crazy things. But let me tell you something. When Jesus said, the person who is forgiven much loves much. You can't love God a lot unless you've been forgiven a whole lot. You think you love him because you think you've been doing great. But when you realize that you've been jacked up like I have been jacked up all my life, when I have screwed up in ways that I can't even count,
3: yeah.
5: and see that the mercies of God has covered my heart, that's what caused me to love him more and always sin less.
3: And that's the message of Corinth.
5: Yeah.
3: Of the Corinthians, both of those books. Isn't, you know, it's probably, Corinth is probably the church, or at least the city, that most is like America today.
5: I agree. And Paul dealt with all things. He dealt with marriage in the seventh chapter.
3: Yeah.
5: You know, how to deal with your marriage. And sometimes, again, we take those things as doctrine. But Paul was talking to the Corinthian church because they were so loose in so many areas of their lives. He was giving them some direction to live free from all of the sin that they were involved in. But ultimately, the grace of God is what saved them.
3: And that's the message that makes a difference in everybody's life. Where are we going on tomorrow?
5: We are going to Ephesus.
3: All right.
5: I love it. Going to see where Jesus' mother lived.
3: All right. This has been a great travelogue, and we've got another city to visit before we finish. But don't forget about Corinth. Really messed up, sinful people that Jesus loved, and he still does. You think about that. Amen.
6: Thank you, Steve and Jerry. All this week, Jerry is bringing us a special survey of Paul, his writings, and his travels. And it's kind of special because Jerry has been to these places, stood where the Apostle Paul actually stood. 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
7: 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I'm your host, Joni Lamb. 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So pull up a chair, join us around the table, and let's dive right in.
8: Well, if you don't know, cheating is shockingly common in today's culture, with more than half of men and women admitting that they've committed an act of infidelity during a relationship. The question is, why? Why do people, including Christians, find themselves committing acts that they never thought were possible? Well, today's guest is here to share more. But before we get to that, join me around the table is my husband, Dr. Doug Weiss, who happens to be a psychologist. And this is a subject you deal with
9: absolutely
8: quite often and have with over 30 years.
9: Yes, ma'am. I'm happy to be here at Joni Table Talk.
8: Well, I'm glad to have you here. Thanks for your insight.
9: Thank you.
8: You seem so far away.
9: It won't last, baby.
8: Okay. That's why we kept him over there, because I would get distracted. Dorothy Newton, you take care of him over there, okay?
10: I will. Just keep you cool. Okay.
11: Are you uncomfortable yet, Dorothy?
12: He's okay, huh?
8: So, Naomi, this is something that you've talked about, you've written about, that you experienced.
10: Absolutely.
8: And it was very traumatic in your life.
10: Very traumatic. And you know what? You can never not learn enough. You know, there's a lot of knowledge and wisdom at the table, and it's going to be an exciting show.
8: Mm-hmm. Yeah. Anna Kendall? This is something you've talked about as
13: absolutely
8: well before you came to know the Lord.
13: That's right. That's right.
8: You were married and...
13: And I was unfaithful.
8: Mm-hmm. And God healed your marriage?
13: He healed the marriage.
8: And now how many years later?
13: Well, we're about to experience our 60th wedding anniversary.
8: Can you believe
13: that? So I've been married longer than most of you have been alive.
9: One of us.
13: That's true. One of them. Maybe two.
12: That's so mean.
14: I love that. I love that. That would be me. But anyway, let's go along. Kendra Kelly Ding, how are you?
15: I'm great. This is fun having him on the show.
14: I know. Yes. It will be fun.
15: I was very relieved. I looked at the show notes and I was like, ooh. And they said, oh, no, Dr. Doug's coming. I was like, oh, good. He can ask that question.
14: He probably will.
15: Oh, he will. And it's great. That's why he's always been one of my favorites.
14: Yeah,
15: it's going to be great.
14: Murdoch, this is important. I mean, something you experienced early on.
16: It is very important. And it's sad that sometimes it's not restored because of infidelity and the ripple effect that goes on through life. It just, there is no stopping of the ripple effect that infidelity can have on a family.
14: I know that you're a person who tried to save your marriage. Yes. And we'll talk about, you know, decisions that people make, but I will say the end of your story is you remarried.
16: I remarried a handsome prince.
14: And you've been married now for...
16: will be 17 years.
14: 17?
13: That is unbelievable.
14: That's amazing.
13: Oh,
14: so I don't know what your story is. I don't know where you are, you know, the barometer here today, but I want you to stay tuned and listen because I really believe that it can help you and be a blessing. Well, he's a pastor entrepreneur, and today he's here to share insights from his book, Side Chickology, Why Men and Women Cheat. Please welcome Pastor Keith Battle. Oh, I like that music.
17: Well, yeah.
14: Kind of like swelling there.
17: Nice.
14: Welcome.
17: This seat is hot.
14: I'm telling you, it's hot. But you got on the right color for the table.
17: Yes. I know. I feel really connected.
14: Right. We're so glad you're here today.
17: Thanks
14: for
17: having me.
14: Well, you know, the number of men and women who admit to committing infidelity is on the rise, even among believers. And what can we do to protect ourselves and our spouses from becoming another statistic? Keith Battle is author of Side Chickology. Of course, he's here to help us understand the why behind infidelity and how to find healing if you've already experienced it. So, Pastor, tell us a little bit about why you wrote this book, and is there anything personal attached to it?
17: Oh, yeah, absolutely. My own personal experience with crossing a line. And I want to clarify, there are levels of infidelity. Mm-hmm. And I think people don't include themselves in the category of being unfaithful.
14: True. So, I mean, like emotional?
17: Absolutely. Verbal. Anything you can't do in front of your spouse, mm-hmm. anything you're hiding is cheating. Mm-hmm. If it's on your phone, you're cheating, right? So to me, there are levels of infidelity long before there's intercourse.
14: Yeah. Of course, and we've got, you know, Dr. Doug Weiss.
17: Know him, yes.
14: Well, and of course, I know you have helped thousands of couples. What are some of the early signs that really, like, cross the line, kind of those hidden things?
18: Let me talk about two.
14: Okay.
18: That are proactive and then those that are more withholding, okay? Because the withholder is creating an environment as well. Mm-hmm. Okay, so you have the person who's, you know, going online or going on Facebook, having inappropriate conversations, flirting with the waitresses, the coffee barista. Those are real obvious, like, hey, they're contributing to a future demise and a future infidelity. Mm-hmm. As well is the man or woman who's not initiating romance, not making them feel like a king and queen.
17: Mm-hmm. Yeah.
14: Yeah.
17: So good.
18: They are so much sowing the same seeds of infidelity.
17: Yes.
18: As the person who is actively doing what we would call stupid things.
14: Mm-hmm. Yeah.
18: Okay. Because a woman in the scripture says a foolish woman tears down her own house.
14: Yeah.
18: Mm. Right? And so it's both and, isn't it, Pastor Keith?
17: Absolutely.
18: Right.
17: Absolutely.
14: Well, so one of the things you talk about, Pastor, in your book is that you have met with so many couples, even since you and your wife went through what you went through, like, over 12 years ago. Mm-hmm. You've helped so many couples as a result, even of what you went through. Mm-hmm. And one of the things that you noticed early on is there are certain things you can look for that tell you, okay, this could be trouble. We don't think so much about, like, the things that we did when we were dating mm-hmm. or when we were falling in love and the time that we took for one another and how some of that stops after marriage, right?
17: Absolutely. It's like we hit a finish line, and when they finish throwing the rice and the engagement mm-hmm. is over, we kind of, for a man, that's another accomplishment. Mm-hmm. I got my wife. I got my career. Now I want to start my business. Now I want to get in shape. Mm-hmm. But the
14: level
17: of focus.
14: I want to start the family.
17: Yeah, I want to start a family.
14: Yeah.
17: Which kids can be a huge weight on a marriage.
14: Sure. Yeah.
17: People think I don't like children. I don't like them. I know how they impact marriages.
14: Mm-hmm. Yeah.
17: Because you can't get somebody to mother your child or father your child. You have to be that for the child. Yeah. And the child won't survive without your love and energy.
14: And that's important, right?
17: Absolutely.
14: But if your marriage suffers as a result of you giving all of that to the child instead of your spouse, then you're going to have somebody looking in other direction.
17: Mm-hmm. You have somebody looking in other directions, and they feel guilty about it because they're like, why are you acting like that? You know, I'm too tired, mm-hmm. right? But his knees are still there. Her knees are still there. Mm-hmm. But, you know, most people who act out want to have those relationships within the marriage. Mm-hmm. People don't get married to be unfaithful.
13: Right.
17: People get married because they expect this relationship mm-hmm. to be the context in which their emotional and physical and sexual needs are met.
13: So
17: and when what happens is Dr. Doug just said, when people don't prioritize it and withdraw it, they set the person up to yeah. be in a vulnerable position.
14: And you think about even people in ministry or ministers are kind of held like to a higher standard, but they're also kind of idolized at times. And mm-hmm. and that door can open for women in the congregation or,
17: yeah.
14: or vice versa. But you talk about a relational ADD. What is that?
17: Yeah, so, you know, with all due respect for mental health, attention deficit disorder is a real thing.
14: Right.
17: I call it relational ADD because there's a deficit of attention in the relationship. And it causes a relationship to suffer and to atrophy, and people need intervention. And you have to make it systemic, first of all. Like, we gotta make sure we're doing things on a regular basis, like dating, like the three dailies that you taught us, like affirming each other, making it a regular part of the relationship, sexual intimacy. Like, but it has to be done in a way that the person really feels like, this is where I wanna be. Mm-hmm. I enjoy these times with you. And when that stuff starts becoming less and less prioritized, there's an attention deficit. And when you say about church leaders or business leaders, there's always somebody in the organization that's willing to do what the wife or the husband is not willing to do.
13: Yeah,
14: so true. Now, I know, Anna, you and Fred have worked with couples for years as well.
13: Yes.
14: Does this sound familiar?
13: Oh, it does. And one of the things that Doug said, when one spouse withdraws and the other one is not getting attention, often what happens is somebody else starts making that mm-hmm. spouse feel better about himself or herself than the mate does.
17: Absolutely.
13: Let's say the mate is withdrawing and someone now makes you just feel so good about yourself.
17: Mm-hmm. Yeah.
13: And that's when you are so vulnerable to enter in, I think.
14: What are some of the early signs? Like when couples come in, you said, I can just about always tell if there's going to be an issue.
17: Yeah. I want to go back to that point she just made, because here's another strange thing. And I don't know if you agree with this, Dr. Doug. Sometimes the affair allows the marriage to last longer.
13: That's true.
17: Because now things the person has an outlet that allows them to survive this boring marriage.
13: Yes. Okay.
17: So they go over here and get their fix, and they have this relationship, and they turn the marriage into a business.
13: Yeah.
17: So we watch the kids together. We keep it functioning.
13: Mm-hmm.
17: But they get high somewhere else with someone else.
13: So true.
17: And I think that's another point. You'd be surprised at how many marriages are coexisting with this other world going on at the same time.
14: Yeah, well, what happens to the brain when you break covenant?
18: Once you start neurologically attaching to two different men or two different women, you know, the scripture talks about a double-minded man being unstable in all his ways.
13: Mm-hmm. Yes. Mm-hmm.
18: The finances get out of control. Your time management gets out of control. You don't feel like you're growing in your life's calling. A lot of things can happen. And I think that, you know, sometimes when the fantasy crashes, that's when God can do resurrection life.
13: Mm-hmm.
18: You know, that's when they have to reevaluate, who am I in the marriage? And what happens is when we get married, they pronounce you as husband and wife, and he goes into his role. I got to provide you money and this, and I got to clean it. I got this. And then we measure ourselves by a role instead of our relationship.
17: Yeah, that's so good.
18: True. You know,
17: so good.
18: And then the relationship starts to fail.
14: What are the dailies? Like you mentioned dailies. People mm-hmm. are like, what are you talking about? What dailies? This is something we started doing when we were dating.
18: Oh, yeah.
14: And so this is really, really important. It sounds so simple.
18: Why don't you explain it? You've been doing it every day.
14: Two feelings.
18: Mm-hmm.
14: And they can't be about each other.
18: Right. Yes.
14: Like, you know, I felt really rested today when I woke up because I got plenty of sleep, or I felt very frustrated if something happened at work. Or it's just the feeling you have, and it mm-hmm. evokes conversation. And then you do two appreciations about that person. Mm-hmm. And then what we do,
18: we pray,
14: is we both mm-hmm. pray, and then we read a chapter of the Bible every day, because the Word of God is powerful in covenant, right?
17: Yeah.
14: And there, it, you know, it's not just a husband and wife. It's what What is marriage? It's a husband and wife and another person.
18: Well, it's God, a husband and a wife. God creates marriage and God sustains it. Yeah. But we, if we have the disciplines of intimacy, we get the results of intimacy. Mm-hmm. If we forfeit those disciplines of intimacy, you know this, you've seen couples, they've forsaken the disciplines of intimacy and they wonder how they fell out of love. They fell out of discipline. They never fell out of love.
15: It's good.
17: Yeah.
18: I've worked with thousands of couples. You didn't fall out of love, you wouldn't be in my office.
15: Mm. Right.
18: What you fell out of was discipline. Mm. What you have is a lazy relationship that fell.
17: That's good.
15: Wow.
18: Okay,
15: that's
18: so
15: good.
18: Now, so let's get it back in order. And I've seen thousands of couples restored.
17: Yeah,
18: in there, and they're better. Yes, because now they have the disciplines to sustain the
14: better on the other side of it. I was going to say, as you're sitting here, you're in a good marriage.
15: Yes,
14: you both pastor church. Yeah. Got two girls.
15: Yeah.
14: But does this kind of even invigorate you to the point that, hey, I really need to pay attention to Dusty.
15: Oh, absolutely.
14: And I need to, you know, not let the things of this world and the church and business and busy take away from our relationship. Because I remember when y'all were dating, you were all Google-eyed about that. I mean, talking about him.
15: Yes. And that's the thing. And we have these conversations regularly, which I think is important to have. Mm-hmm. But we remind ourselves, hey, the kids are going to grow up one day. And it's just going to be me and you, boo. Mm-hmm. And you talk about something in your book that I think is so good. Mm. And it's the man cave theory.
17: Oh, boy.
15: And I was reading that. I was like, what? This makes much sense. Will you talk about that and what can happen?
17: You're going to get me in trouble. No, right. So when a man can't escape in the relationship and he doesn't feel safe, he creates a space in the house. And it's a place where he can go. Mm-hmm. He's not judged. He can watch football, he plays video games, whatever he's doing down there. But it becomes the place of a lot of dark secrets. Because it's a place where he begins to act out, too. Mm-hmm. I'm not saying every man, but the man cave has a lot of secrets, and it's a place where a lot of dark things happen. But it's an attempt to escape the disappointment of the relationship.
14: Oh, wow. How would you respond to that?
18: Well, I think women do it too. Mm-hmm. The children, volunteering, the house being excessively clean.
14: Church responsibilities. Mm-hmm.
18: You know, shopping. Mm-hmm. They have ways to escape when their emotional needs are not being met. Mm-hmm. Because women are aroused by emotional proximity. If a man's not sharing his feelings, not sharing his dreams, he's not trusting you with what's going on with him, then you start feeling different, don't you?
15: Yeah.
18: And then so you talk to your girlfriends, and you're on the phone, and you're on social media.
15: That's true.
18: And so
17: that's it.
15: It's true.
18: We have a location. They do it differently.
17: Yeah.
18: You know, but those are so symptoms of we're in pain.
15: Yeah.
18: You know.
15: Yeah.
13: But
18: you know,
13: either of those can be from the need to withdraw, and maybe sometimes withdrawing is punishment.
17: Yeah. If I'm withdrawing from you, I'm intentionally avoiding you. Mm-hmm. I might be hurting you, and like. Letting you know that I'm hurting.
18: Mm-hmm.
13: You know, one of the things that we learned long ago, which I know you all know, but the three of the symptoms of a marriage that's in trouble is criticalness, contemptuousness, and withdrawal. And when it's contemptuousness, criticism is, I don't like what you're doing. Contemptuousness is, I don't like you. And then the withdrawal. And so all kinds of problems come in from there. So I could see the man cave or the woman shopping and girlfriends. Mm-hmm. It's a means of withdrawing.
14: Yeah. Well, you know, Dorothy, you experienced infidelity and actually tried to work through your marriage. But if you have a spouse at that point in time that's not willing to repent or to change, you really had no choice, right?
10: Right.
14: So talk a little bit about that, because there's a lot of people watching that.
18: A lot of trauma with this. Yes. Yes. Dorothy.
10: Yes. You know, I was in an abusive marriage, physically, mentally, emotionally. And, you know, it's sad to say, but I tried. I stayed in it.
14: And he was a professional football player.
10: Professional football player during the 3 Super Bowl wins with the Dallas Cowboys. Mm. So anybody that knows sports, that's the height of your career. Mm. You know, and I chose not to broadcast my husband's sins at that time, thinking about him while I suffered in silence. Mm. And so it was a very traumatic experience. But, you know, I've learned, sitting at this table, I've learned so much. And especially, and it's like I continue to learn. But I believe that a lot of times people forget about the little things like, mm-hmm. you know, can I have the passcode for your phone?
12: Yeah.
10: You know, can
12: mm-hmm.
10: I see,
12: right.
10: you know, this, or can I see the bank account? Or it's just right. the little things that, mm-hmm. you know, it's
12: Secret.
10: Easy to overlook mm-hmm. because yeah. you're in love and, you know, you don't share as
8: those
10: much
8: are really
10: as
8: big
10: should.
8: Things,
18: those
8: aren't
18: are
8: they?
18: Big things. There are two things on that. One is what you protect is what you love.
10: Oh, mm-hmm. that's good.
18: Okay,
10: that's
18: so good. if the phone is more important mm-hmm. than the spouse, then mm-hmm. we had a problem.
12: Yeah. Mm-hmm. Okay.
18: The bank account. Yeah. But the other thing, Dorothy, is that partner betrayal trauma is real. I've done a mm-hmm. lot of research on this. The PTSD symptoms are real.
12: Yes.
18: The depression symptoms are real.
19: Mm-hmm.
18: The hero-ness of a man or woman taking that bullet out who was shot by their spouse and embracing them at the same time
12: mm-hmm.
18: is one of the most courageous things I've ever seen in my life.
19: Mm-hmm.
18: You know, and for those that are out there, you know, we know that they're in pain. There's
12: yes.
18: millions of men and women who go through this and they go through it quietly instead of sharing it with their pastors or counselors mm-hmm. or moving and getting help.
8: Yeah. Do you think yeah. that healing started coming for you when you were able to shed the light on it and talk about it and allow your
12: yes.
8: heart to heal? Is that important?
18: Mm-hmm. Yeah, and so many men and women, this happens and no one knows.
12: Right.
18: Yeah. And that is, we do not heal in that way. It says, confess your faults one to another so you can be healed. That doesn't have to be your fault, okay?
12: Yeah.
18: But you got to confess what's going on to be
12: right.
18: healed.
12: Right.
18: Now, you don't have to go tell everybody and don't go on Facebook.
12: Right.
18: And
12: tell every detail, yes.
18: Right. Don't, but go to at Heart to Heart, we deal with this every day, okay? There's
12: right.
18: counseling centers all over the country. There's pastors who go to somebody and say, hey, this has happened. What do we need to
12: yeah.
18: do?
12: Yes.
18: And then get Chicology. That's a great book to say, hey, what we need to do to move forward,
12: yeah.
18: you know, and stuff like that.
10: And when you keep it in, you deny yourself from being the person that God called you to be.
18: Mm, that's
10: and
18: good, Dorothy.
10: It's been so many years that I suffered and didn't tell. 14 years of marriage and then 8 years before I even received professional counseling.
8: And of course, wow. he went through his own kind of valley,
10: yes.
8: if you will,
10: yes.
8: and crushing, if you
10: yes.
8: will, and is now serving God.
10: Yes.
8: Even though you're not married to him, y'all have a
10: but it's still
8: chemical
10: a
8: relationship.
10: Soul saved. It's still a relationship that my two young adult kids can have with
18: Absolutely.
10: Their father.
18: Amen.
10: You know, it's a beautiful
12: God
10: story
12: healed.
10: Of redemption.
18: Mm-hmm.
10: And even though, you know, the pain and everything that I suffered, you know, I'm so happy that he knows the Lord now,
18: mm-hmm.
12: yeah.
10: you know,
12: mm-hmm.
10: so.
8: But, you know, we don't have a storybook ending for every marriage. I'm sure you don't. Everyone that comes in, talk about some of the ones that have mm-hmm. made it through and they both were willing to work. And then talk about the ones that aren't, because then we have both categories that are watching right now.
12: Right.
17: Well, I think, first of all, is good that it comes out. Things don't heal well in the dark, right?
12: Mm-hmm.
17: And I call it the blessing of getting caught. Because most people who are in an unfaithful relationship, 95% of people will not admit it even when they're confronted about it.
12: Yeah,
17: they have to get caught.
12: True.
17: It's like the woman in John chapter 8. She was blessed to get caught.
18: Mm-hmm.
17: They never brought the man, but getting caught brought her to Jesus.
12: Yeah, yeah.
17: And when you
12: so
17: come
12: true.
17: To him, that's where the healing starts,
12: yes.
17: right?
12: Mm-hmm.
17: And so
12: good.
17: People
12: Amen.
17: Have to get caught, and they have to go through the exposure and the shame and then the recovery work. And I've seen it heal marriages because it actually blows up the bad one. And now you have nothing left to do, but either mm-hmm. we're going to end this or we're going to rebuild it the right way.
12: Right, that's good.
17: We're going to prioritize each other. My wife mm-hmm. even said she was grateful for the other woman,
12: wow.
17: like because it
12: mm-hmm.
17: it made her
12: woke her up,
17: play her game, like mm-hmm. you know, step up because there were things that we were bereft of in the relationship.
12: Yeah.
17: Now when people, when you attach yourself emotionally to another human being, that's not easy to break from.
12: Mm-hmm.
17: And people that refuse to totally come clean.
12: Right.
17: You got to be able to, you know, have these conversations where the wife is able to communicate. You know all the details. There's total confession and openness. When people don't bring that exposure, you don't need to know all that. You don't need to know mm-hmm. what's going on. I left it alone. Don't worry about it.
12: Mm-hmm.
17: People who are not willing to be accountable typically don't experience restoration.
12: Mm-hmm. Yeah.
17: The lack of accountability. Like you said, can I see your phone?
12: Mm-hmm.
18: Like,
12: well,
18: like
17: why,
18: I say,
17: what's your own? Why, how come you keep bringing it up? Because they don't understand that anything can trigger you.
18: Absolutely.
12: Yeah.
8: What would you say to that?
18: I would say, well, you know, my solution is, can you take a polygraph?
12: Yes.
17: Yeah. That'll do it.
18: Because then
12: yes.
18: we get, because like when we do intensives at the counseling center, we do that on Monday because 90% of the guys are lying. even though they flew in to get counseling.
17: Yeah.
18: Now that they're honest, now we can work it.
17: Yeah.
18: We're not talking about details. We're talking about just the basic information and making sure that there's been a break in contact.
17: Yeah.
18: There's been a break in a relationship so that the wife can, this gives her an objective way to retrust again.
15: That's what I was going to say. How do you rebuild trust if you're not willing to tell the details and to give the passwords?
18: Well, the same selfish person who commits adultery is a selfish person who will let the spouse suffer without information and in pain.
17: Mm-hmm.
18: Okay? It's
17: that's
18: the same
17: abuse.
18: Selfish person.
15: Yeah.
17: That's
18: so
17: abuse.
18: That's why we do a polygraph, is to break that. And it's like, okay, you're going to lay down your life now for the one you say you love.
15: Yeah.
18: And when you do, boom.
14: Well, and that gives her a confidence with the polygraph that he's sharing, you're finding out everything that he's not sharing, and that you can start with a clean slate.
18: Well, you can know the real numbers and you can know the last time, okay? That really helps a lot of ladies because a lot of guys, if they get caught, like you said, they get caught on one, but there's been 12.
15: Yeah.
18: And she knows that she knows that she knows that there's more.
17: Yeah.
18: And he's stonewalling her and she can't rebuild trust because her knower is telling her there's no
17: way. There's more to this story. And when a person wants to, when a person is asking for information, they only look for two things. When somebody wants to check your phone, they're looking for two things.
15: Yeah.
17: They want to know, are you being faithful or are you cheating? They need to know, I have to know this. I have to check. If you're being faithful, okay, we can keep fighting. If you're cheating, I knew it all anyway. Yeah. They're only looking for so if you're clean, you should be willing to expose it.
14: That's good. Right. Good. Well, all this is so good. I want you to stay right there. We'll be back with more from Pastor Keith Battle in just a few moments.
19: Imagine facing a storm so vast it threatens to engulf everything you've built. Would you falter, or would you find strength you never knew you had?
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19: 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Also available on Amazon.
14: Well, you know, in my book, I share some of the stories I've never shared publicly about just what me and my late husband went through. And again, that was like 15 years ago, and how God brought us through. And it's really, hopefully, will encourage you, because I know a lot of you sitting there watching are like, you think all the people around the table are perfect, they hadn't been through anything, is simply not truth. That's why Pastor Keith Battle's here to discuss his book, Side Chickology, Why Men and Women Cheat, Understanding, Avoiding, and Recovering from Infidelity.
15: Yes.
14: Thank you again, Pastor, for joining us. What would you say to all these different groups of people to encourage them today?
17: I would say that it's not going to be worth it. The cost is greater than you can imagine. Mm-hmm. If you could see yourself on the other side, and take it from me, we're still paying for, I still pay the consequences of infidelity. It's still a cost you pay, even in your own soul, your shame. What it promises is not what it offers and delivers.
15: Mm-hmm.
17: And I would say, you know, bring it to the attention of a counselor or a therapist or somebody who can help you figure out how to get your needs met in appropriate ways. One of the things I figured out is that it wasn't even my wife that I needed. I needed community. Like, as a pastor, I was so separated from community. I just needed some friends that I could play Monopoly with, watch games with. I need companionship. I'm an extrovert. And so my wife's tremendously introverted. So you got to find out how to meet your needs in healthy ways, because it's not worth the consequences to go down that road. And it will not end good.
14: It will not.
17: It will not end good.
14: And even with everything you went through, and with God intervening and you both getting the help you needed, would you say you guys are better on the other side?
17: Oh, absolutely.
14: Yeah.
17: Absolutely. It's far better now.
14: Yeah.
17: But we have to do the work.
14: Yeah.
17: Mm-hmm. It can go back to right where it was.
14: Yeah.
17: I am capable of doing. See, whenever you do the wrong thing to meet a need, it remains on the menu of options the rest of your life.
14: Mm-hmm. Yeah.
21: And you know, I found that just listen to the other spouse. If you will listen, you will hear what the needs are.
17: Yeah.
21: You will know what makes them tick. If we'll just take the time to really intentionally listen.
14: Well, that's investing.
17: And obey.
14: Yeah.
17: Right?
21: Yeah.
17: So even if I understand you and I hear you, will I step into that space and try to be what you need with God's help?
21: Yeah.
17: Because some people even heard it. Like, I hear what you're saying, but it's not my responsibility.
14: Yeah. That's so good. Well, we are out of time. Why don't you remember that God is the one who created marriage and designed it to be, of course, the life-giving covenant that enriches every area of your life. And You may have made mistakes. You may have stopped investing in your marriage, your spouse, or even cheated on your spouse. But I want you to know something today. God is the great redeemer, and he can lead you and your spouse into full restoration. And Doug, the most important decision anybody can make today is to invite Jesus in.
18: Absolutely.
14: That's pretty easy, right?
18: Absolutely. If you have not, if you don't know Jesus Christ, he wants to know you. He wants that intimacy, and that might be the intimacy you're actually lacking. It's real simple. Just call out to him. Say this prayer with me. Say, Jesus, forgive me of my sins.
1: Forgive me of my sins.
18: Come live in my heart. Take control of my life. Fill me with your spirit. In Jesus' name.
14: Well, that is really the foundation of what's going to help heal your marriage today, is that you have a personal relationship with God. That's the very beginning and the start. And I can tell you, if you're willing to open your heart to God today, then, he can.

0: 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Thank you so much for watching. Thank you, Pastor Keith. Thank you, ladies. We'll see you next time. Bye-bye for today.
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8: Hi, I'm Dr. Doug Weiss, and for over 40 years as a licensed psychologist, I've helped countless individuals heal from life's deepest hurts and challenges. And here on Healing Time, you won't just hear powerful testimonies, you'll be equipped with practical steps and biblical tools to walk in real, lasting freedom in Christ.
9: Welcome to Healing Time. You are about to hear from one of the most powerful prophetic voices of this generation. Now, I know this conversation will stir up the spirit inside of you and inspire you. So I want you to stay with us. Well, today's guest is making a tremendous impact for the kingdom of God using his prophetic voice to encourage and equip people all over the world, literally all over the world. He's a good friend of mine, and he's a good friend of Daystar, and I believe God is about to speak directly through him to place a special activation on your life. Welcome, my friend, Joseph Z.
10: Hey, it's good to be with you, Dr. Doug.
9: Good to be here.
10: Yes,
9: it is. I'm actually very excited about today because on Healing Time, we want people to like get active.
10: Yes.
9: Get off the sofa.
10: Yeah.
9: Okay, we're glad that they're on the sofa, okay, or on their phone.
10: Yes.
9: But we want them to get past that and move into the ministry of Christ Jesus. And you have a book called Demystifying the Prophetic.
10: Yes, sir.
9: Which I think is probably one of the most helpful books on anyone to pick up and realize their spiritual gift. Talk about how God gives like everybody the gift of prophecy.
10: Well, first of all, thank you for being an endorser on my book. I so appreciate that. And God does give the gift of prophecy to everyone in the body of Christ. If you have the Holy Spirit, you have the voice of God residing within you, on you, all of that. And people get this really mixed up sometimes. They think if you're prophesying, you must be a prophet. Or if you...
9: And that's not true.
10: And it's not true.
9: Okay, you could be a teacher and prophesy.
10: Yes.
9: You could be an evangelist and prophesy.
10: That's right.
9: You can be a college student and prophesy. You can be a barista and prophesy.
10: You can.
9: Like, you don't, there's no, like, everyone can prophesy.
10: And we were talking about this earlier. It's actually better if you're in the marketplace, in the world, and using that gift to win the lost, to bring the word of the Lord to people. Prophecy, you know, 1 Corinthians 14 gets into that. And

0: A lot of people say prophecy is only comforting, exhorting, and encouraging. Mm-hmm. Now, that's correct, but it's not complete.
1: Right.
0: When you look at that, right? So, generally speaking, you know, pastors like to say that it's only for edifying, comforting, and exhorting.
1: If it doesn't feel good, it's not a prophecy.
0: That's right. That's right. That wasn't
1: right. That's not the way Jesus prophesied to me.
0: No, that's right. And you get to 1 Corinthians 14, but you see the middle of the chapter towards the end. You start to see that those who are uninformed and, you know, basically just they don't have the knowledge of salvation. They don't have the knowledge of the Holy Spirit. They come walking into a meeting, and it says if everybody's speaking in tongues, they're going to say, have y'all lost your mind? What's mm-hmm. going on? Mm-hmm. But if you come in and all are prophesying, it says that they fall down because the secrets of their hearts are revealed.
1: Yes.
0: And they call out and say, there must be a God. God is with you. The secrets mm-hmm. of my heart have been revealed. But the interesting point there is that's not prophets doing that. Mm-hmm. That says if all prophesy.
1: Right.
0: So when you come into the room and you get a glaring word of knowledge, I guess you could add that to the list. Comforting, exhorting, encouraging, mm-hmm. glaring word of knowledge, mm-hmm. which means the body of Christ, the average church believer, can grow in the gift of prophecy to such a level that they can bring glaring word of knowledge mm-hmm. to people where they say the secrets of my heart have been revealed. Mm-hmm. And that's not just for prophets. That is for the body of Christ,
1: everybody,
0: every believer.
1: And I think what's hard, you know, it's kind of like the whole thing like with tongues, like you got to have faith to let tongues out of your mouth, right?
0: Correct.
1: And you have to have faith to prophesy.
0: Yes.
1: All the gifts are based on faith.
0: It is.
1: Okay, you can't lay your hands and heal somebody unless you have faith that God's going to heal them.
0: Right.
1: Okay, and so I think people feel that prophetic word inside them. So, you know, what's going on with you? I really feel like the Lord's showing me that you have a cloud or something's wrong.
0: Yes.
1: Whatever, and that's the gift of prophecy stirring up. But if you don't let it out of your mouth.
0: That's right.
1: And actually say, hey, and I don't think you need to say, thus saith the Lord. You know, don't be weird.
0: King James, Old
1: don't
0: English.
1: Don't be weird.
0: Thou. Okay,
1: if you're going to prophesy, do it in regular language. Like, you know, I don't know if this is really the Lord because I'm practicing, but this is what I'm sensing.
0: That's right.
1: You know what I'm saying?
0: That's right.
1: And can people like do that at home? Can they do that in their local church? Can they do that in Sunday school?
0: Sure they can. And they can do it out in the street. They can mm-hmm. do it in public. And there's something about vulnerability when you say, hey, you know, I'm sensing something, mm-hmm. like you were just saying. And then you just take a moment and begin to just transparently walk that out with someone. Mm-hmm. It really helps them. You know, they feel comfortable that way. It's better to do it that way. Mm-hmm. You know, when people prophesy, many times it starts out this way. You know, like we talk about a conscience. Mm-hmm. When you first start to have like your conscience, what is right, what is wrong? I liken prophecy this way, that when you start having your conscience get stronger in an area, the more mm-hmm. you're reading the Bible, the more mm-hmm. you're getting in the Word of God, it's almost like that sense of right and wrong gets stronger and stronger. You see it in Hebrews chapter 5, verse 14. It starts talking about those who through reason of use exercise their senses.
1: Yes.
0: To do what? To discern between what is good and what is evil.
1: Yes.
0: That's the foundation of hearing the voice of God, of knowing Amen. That God's talking to us.
1: Amen.
0: And that discerning or reason of use, it's talking about exercising, I believe, your five senses. Mm-hmm. What do I mean by that? It means that you take your five senses and you put them under the authority of the Word of God.
1: Yeah.
0: You put a rein on them. You begin to say, no, my five senses are not above the Word of God. Mm-hmm. They rather are beneath the Word of God. Yes. And the Word of God by faith comes over that. That is where discernment is birthed and it's catalyzed, right? So we build up our discernment this way.
1: So we actually know what we shouldn't look at. We know what we shouldn't say. We know what we shouldn't listen to.
0: That's
1: we know what we shouldn't touch.
0: And you know what to do, what not to do. But from that position, when you build that foundation, what's going to begin to happen is then the voice of God, which is the Holy Spirit working in you, begins to get stronger and stronger. Mm-hmm. The more you train and exercise those senses,
1: yes, absolutely,
0: by faith to the Word of God, the more you're going to hear, see, and say. And then people say, well, how do I prophesy? By practicing.
1: Yeah.
0: You simply step out. You were just saying it. When somebody's standing in front of you or you get a sense about them, just be honest, be transparent. Mm-hmm. Say, you know, I have a sense. Can I share something with you?
1: Sure.
0: I might not be accurate. I might be wrong, but let me just, can I share something that I'm feeling for you?
1: Right.
0: And when you step into that space, most people will say, even if they're a heathen, mm-hmm. they'll say, sure. Tell me what you're sensing. Mm-hmm. And when you begin to do that, that is you beginning to practice that. And faith and the gifts are like a muscle.
1: Yes.
0: When you exercise them, they get stronger and stronger. And another thing that really works is when you're around a spirit-filled environment. If you want the gift of prophecy to grow, a lot of it is caught more than even taught. Mm-hmm. And one of the words in the Greek for prophet or to prophesy means act like a prophet. Mm. That's just one of the connotations of the word prophecy. Mm. Act like a prophet. It doesn't mean you are a prophet.
1: Right.
0: But it means that you see that demonstrated, so then that gift jumps up in you. And it's an interesting thing, but when you start to act that way and start to move in that space by faith to help someone else,
1: yes, that's
0: not selfish motivation, help someone else, and you begin to minister to them, and ultimately the goal is to bring them to a closer walk with Jesus, to bring them to the Lordship of Jesus. And a lot of people get into this, there's been a lot of prophetic mania. I like to call it a mania.
1: Well, I think with the internet too, there's self-appointed prophets, and if someone is self-appointed, don't even listen to them. If you're on YouTube, don't listen to self-appointed prophets.
0: That's right.
1: If they don't have a pastor, if they're not under authority, they're not a prophet.
0: Amen.
1: They're reckless. They might have a gift, but that doesn't mean they have the office, because people want to be in the office of a prophet. They want to be the final word of God. They want to be the Elijah. And you got a great new book called The Spirit of Elijah. They want to be that guy who's known globally for prophesying to presidents.
0: Right.
1: Instead, be the person who prophesies in Sunday school. Be the person who has a word for the people that are in the choir. Be the person who has a word for just people in your day-to-day walk. You know what I'm saying?
0: Absolutely.
1: Because I don't tell people when I'm prophesying to them.
0: I know that.
1: You know, I'll prophesy all the time, and I'll prophesy to people, and they get, sometimes they get spanking, sometimes they get encouraged, sometimes they get lifted up, most times they get called up.
0: Yes.
1: Like, you are not where you're supposed to be. You're supposed to be here.
0: That's right.
1: Act like that and stop acting like that. But I don't go, thus saith the Lord.
0: Right.
1: I don't need to.
0: No.
1: Because they know it's a word from God.
0: That's right.
1: They go, oh my gosh, like, you know, I just heard the voice of the Lord, right? And so you don't have to like be weird about it. And so, but so let's delineate real quick.
0: Because okay.
1: People get confused about this. So there's the gift of prophecy, there's the ministry of prophecy, and then there's the office of prophets.
0: Yes.
1: Walk through 1, 2, 3 on that, just for education. And this is in the book, Demystifying the Prophetic. And get this, this will really help you. And we'll talk about Joseph's new book in just a few minutes. But this is powerful. You can do this as a group. Okay, you all have the gift. Imagine if people actually did this.
0: Oh my goodness.
1: You got in a group and you did your cell group, and this is the book you studied, and you all start prophesying to each other. I've seen, I know that works because I've done it, and it's fun.
0: Well, you know, a lot of people may or may not know this about you, but you know, you actually oversaw prophecy at church, mm-hmm. you know, years ago, and you actually would train people, you'd govern that, help people develop in that gift. I think that's awesome.
1: That was fun because they would come in with their dreams or their visions or sometimes a scripture and say, I really feel this is for the church. And we would, as a group, make that decision. I mean, ultimately, I had the authority, but the group would make decisions, go, no, I don't think that's for the church. I think that's really for maybe you,
0: uh-huh.
1: or maybe that's for something else. And it gave prophecy a legitimacy in the church. Mm-hmm. When someone say, you know what, that's really for the church. I want you on Sunday morning. I'm going to tell pastor, I want you to stand up, and I want you to give that word. Mm-hmm. And it gave these prophets in training the kind of the gumption to go, okay, that was from God, you know? And they were able to do that and say, okay, you're Sunday, you're there. No, we don't have a word this week. We're good. And they weren't allowed to just stand up in the service and prophesy.
0: Amen.
1: That was out of order.
0: Yes.
1: They had to prophesy in the group.
0: Yes.
1: And then the group decided if they prophesied in church.
0: Boy, is that missing.
1: And that so kept the whole thing in order.
0: Yep.
1: So when the church heard a prophecy, it was already cleared through the prophets.
0: Mm.
1: But let's walk through what we talked about, the gift, the ministry, and the office.
0: The gift, the ministry. I like also the acronym for prophets in training. It's the PIT. You put them in the PIT, right?
1: Right.
0: Anyway, but when you're talking about the gift, the ministry, and the office, the gift of prophecy is, you know, it's twofold. You can develop into it when you're born again. Mm. Sometimes, and not often, but sometimes people are born with a raw gift.
1: Mm, right.
0: And that's something I teach on and I work through, because you'll see people that are born with a raw gift that's kind of in their DNA. You know, Paul said to Timothy, you know, the same faith that was in your grandmother Lois, your mother mm-hmm. Eunice, all this is in you. In other words, it was a generational thing that came down.
1: Yeah.
0: He had their generational faith in him, that gift of faith.
1: Yeah.
0: You see that with prophecy. You see it in Amos chapter 7, right? You see Amos comes out and says, I was not the son of a prophet, nor was I a prophet. Right. But then God spoke to me. But he sets the precedent.
1: He said,
0: I didn't come from this in my genealogy, which means some people might come from it in their genealogy.
1: Yeah, yeah.
0: You know, when I was younger, Dr. Doug, at 9 years old, I started hearing the voice of God, didn't know what it was.
1: Right.
0: And a lot of people are like that. So you can have a gift when you're born, and then you got to develop into it. And if you don't get born again, that gift can get manufactured or mechanized for darkness.
1: Yeah, absolutely.
0: And I'm not saying it's prophecy you're using. I'm just saying that unction that's in you goes into darkness. That's where we get psychic activity, crazy stuff. But then the other side of the gift is something that says that the Bible tells us clearly we are to eagerly desire spiritual gifts, especially that we might prophesy.
1: Right.
0: So the gift of prophecy, the very foundation of it, is found in the desire to do it. Mm-hmm. You start seeing it by demonstration, you walk in it. Now, every believer can develop that gift. The gift is just that. Mm-hmm. It's a gift that God gives the body of Christ. And everybody can prophesy.
1: And I think some people, like, if you just start really praying for somebody, God will start sharing wisdom with you about that person.
0: He will.
1: You know, and that's one of the ways you can exercise in private, but keep going.
0: The second one, when you get into not just the gift of prophecy, now you get into the ministry of prophecy. When we're talking about the ministry of it, that to me is someone that's getting more tenured. Mm-hmm. That's somebody like you're talking about, has gone through prophets in training.
1: They've been beat up.
0: They've been beat up. Oh, they've been beat up.
1: Because you make mistakes.
0: You do.
1: You know, and God humbles you.
0: He does.
1: And sometimes you get in your flesh because you're wanting to push into the next level. And God's like, you're not there yet, but go ahead and learn by getting bruised.
0: And a lot of people say that if you're a prophet or if there's prophetic ministry going on, if it's really from God, you're never going to miss it. It's going to be on. Any prophet that prophesies, if they miss it, they were never from God. Well, that's an Old Testament model.
1: Yeah.
0: But in the New Testament, we even see Agabus. Agabus prophesied to Paul. You know, he said to Paul, you're going to be bound by the Jews. Mm-hmm. You're going into this place, you're going to be bound, Paul. And when he went in, the Romans captured him and bound him. Mm-hmm. So you might say, well, what happened there? Agabus gave the right word, but the interpretation of it was a little bit not on point. Mm-hmm. Even though the whole general word was right, he still got a minute detail off. Mm-hmm. Now, if we're going to really hold people to that standard today in the New Testament, we got to recognize something, that we're not in the Old Testament, we're in the New. Mm-hmm. And so even Agabus said, you'll be bound by the Jews, but he was bound by the Romans. Mm-hmm. And so from that, we just have to look at it and say, okay, today it's no longer what it was in the Old Testament. Now all the believers have the Spirit of God in us, and we are all to discern these things. So prophecy is not the same as it was in the Old Testament. We have a different covenant that we're under today. Mm-hmm. So you see Agabus giving that example. But so when you look at the ministry of prophecy, that comes through people that are trained, trusted, tenured, mm-hmm. and then they can begin to be released in a ministerial setting, in a church, in a local church government, and it really helps people operate.
1: In that phase, they'll tend to expand a little bit, like geographically. It might be like a whole city acknowledges them, or a region kind of sees them,
0: so good.
1: Or a stream of the body of Christ acknowledges them. So they start to, I see people in the prophetic ministry, they start to expand a little bit.
0: Yes.
1: And now they then talk about the office, because that's different. Because that's the only thing really the Old Testament highlights is the office.
0: Because
1: they would have schools of prophets under them.
0: Big time.
1: So they were all office holders.
0: They were.
1: And God had them first prophesy to Jerusalem and Judea.
0: Yeah.
1: Then the surrounding nations, and then to the other leaders around the world.
0: Yes.
1: I said, this is a prophetic development.
0: It sure is.
1: You know, and we can see that in scripture. But go ahead, talk about the office phase, because that's where I think people get off. They go, well, they were all office prophets. They weren't gift and ministry. They had the gift and ministry, but they were all established in the office, and they were all pretty beat up. I mean, some of them, you don't want to spend, be in a pit for, how long Jeremiah was in a pit.
0: Oh.
1: Right? You don't want to be going through. Good. So talk about the office place, because we definitely need those in the body of Christ. Just like we need the office of evangelists more than ever.
0: We do.
1: We need the office of pastors, and there's pastors, like we had, and then there's we need teachers. We need people who really study the Hebrew and the Greek and teach us what we need to know to be able to do ministry better. But go ahead, go into the office.
0: The simple difference between gifting and office, and we can unpack it more, but the simple difference is this. You have the gift of prophecy that all the people can prophesy, but that is not the office of the prophet.
1: Right.
0: So people ask the question, well, if I prophesy, am I a prophet? The answer is no.
1: Right.
0: But what is the difference? Well, Ephesians 4, 11, and 12, it gets into that the fivefold ministry is given to edify and equip the body.
1: Right.
0: So here is the understanding. The office of the prophet is simply this. a responsibility mm-hmm. that God places on a gift of prophecy to lead in the body, and they have an anointing for a certain segment of the body mm-hmm. of Christ, or like you said, that they have first in Judea, then Samaria, then the uttermost parts of the earth. They have right. these different realms of authority that God puts them mm-hmm. in, and you can grow into those as God wills it. But the office of the prophet is that. It's a responsibility given to you by God, and yes, it involves prophecy, but really it's for edifying and equipping mm. the body of Christ. That's really what it is. Paul said, I'm not an apostle to others, but I am to you. Right. And what that shows is jurisdiction. It shows exactly that right. I don't have a responsibility so to these people.
1: Like you might be a prophet in your denomination,
0: right.
1: but you're not a prophet in every denomination.
0: That's right.
1: Right. Demystifying the prophetic, tell me how I could use this. I'm a plumber, I'm an electrician, I have a small group with maybe six couples.
0: Yes.
1: How can I like take this and actually make it happen in my little group?
0: Well, we have that book, and it has a manual that goes with it.
1: A manual that goes with it, okay.
0: Yep, so you can get a manual, you can do a study together, you can really go through it. Mm. And this is something that took me my whole life to write.
1: Sure.
0: I spent a lot of time with it. You know what I'm talking about.
1: Well, the office of prophet is usually 20 to 30 years.
0: Yes.
1: It doesn't come in, you're not born
0: no.
1: with it.
0: No.
1: You got to get a lot of scars before you're actually in that place.
0: Yep.
1: Okay, and that doesn't mean you don't prophesy all along. I mean, because I remember going to a prophetic training and the guy's like, you know, he was funny. He's like, okay, they gave a list of all the names. He said, now tomorrow I want you guys to come in and I want you to prophesy to one another. So I went in prayer and I had a prophetic word for every single person, all 30 of them.
0: Yeah.
1: And then other people were giving their words and they were right. And I was like, yeah. wow, that's really cool.
0: It's amazing.
1: Right? I didn't have to do 30 words, you know, but,
0: right.
1: but that intercession sometimes will give you a release of information from the Lord.
0: Yes.
1: You know, and that's a good thing. So they can do this in there, and they can also go to Starbucks and do it. Like they
0: absolutely.
1: Can, you know, let's go prophesy.
0: Yeah,
1: let's,
0: you do it all the time.
1: Let's go down the street and prophesy.
0: Doug, you're such an evangelist. You move prophetically like that, and then you win people to Jesus. And that's the ultimate end of prophecy. Mm-hmm. The ultimate end is Revelation 19, verse 10. The testimony of Jesus is the spirit of prophecy. Or we can Amen. Say the spirit of prophecy brings testimony to Jesus.
1: Yes. Day to day, just kind of praying for people and being able to walk in the spirit of humility.
0: Mm-hmm.
1: That yes. says, hey, you know, I'm just really, I got this umption for you.
0: And yes.
1: Look, can I just share it with you?
0: Yes.
1: And then let God do what he does.
0: Yep. You start there and then you home in on what God's called somebody to do. Mm-hmm. You know, when you're learning about gifting though, and you're learning where you're at, this is one of the things that we train people. There's four different flows of prophecy, four different types of prophet, four different types of prophetic ministry that's available to everybody.
1: Share that.
0: And it's very quick. It's Rowe, Navi, Cheza, and Chozi. These are
1: Memorize
0: Hebrew words.
1: That.
0: Yeah, yeah, real quick. Write that down. But it's in the book.
1: Make it in English.
0: Yeah, 1 Samuel. So Rowe is a visionary.
1: Yeah.
0: It's an unction. Yes, it's to foretell, forthtell, but it also means to, you know, to lead. You have an unction, a heuristic understanding to say, I'm going somewhere by this gut instinct.
1: Yeah.
0: A lot of CEOs have that.
1: Yeah, a lot of entrepreneurs have that.
0: Yep. Navi. Navi is the one that is an inspirational gift. So you see preachers get in the pulpit, they put notes down and say,
1: It's a sermon they didn't preach.
0: That's right.
1: They didn't write.
0: I prepared this all night. I'm not preaching that right now. Okay. They have an unction. It's a bubbling up on the spot. Navi. And it means to herald and declare something.
1: Yes.
0: The third one, Cheza, this is where it means to gaze. You know, I don't mean to be spooky saying that, but that's what the Hebrew says. It means that you look intently, and it was Elisha that looked at the king's servant and gazed at him, and he went into a stare with him until the man became uncomfortable, and Elisha burst into tears and says, I see what you're going to do. Mm. You know, you're basically innuendoing. You're going to kill your master. You're going to do these things and do terrible things to Israel. He said, no, I'm not. That very night he did it. But Elisha was staring at him till he went into a gaze and saw into that. That is really, in the New Testament equivalent, it's word of knowledge.
1: Yeah.
0: The fourth one is the scariest one. It's chose, and it means in the Hebrew or in the Greek connotation of that, it means to lean forward and peer into the distance. Mm-hmm. It means you're seeing the future.
1: Yeah.
0: So all these gifts cannot just be, how can I say, you don't just do them.
1: Right.
0: You can't just make them happen. Word of knowledge, you can. Mm-hmm. Word of knowledge, if you under the unction of the Holy Spirit, you can look at somebody and begin to get a word for them.
1: Yeah.
0: All the other ones, They come by the leading of the Spirit.
1: Amen.
0: Especially looking into the future. Yeah. Only God can do that for you. We get caught up in a trance, you get caught into something. But to really find where you are on this spectrum, I call it a prophetic spectrum,
1: right,
0: is you've got to spend time reading the Bible until it talks back to you with faith. You got to spend time with other like-minded voices and prophetic people and good Bible teaching, healthy Bible teaching. You spend time doing that and then praying in the Spirit.
1: Amen.
0: You pray in the Spirit by the hour. And if you read the Bible, you pray in the Spirit, you're a worshiper, you're spending time in that environment, whatever gift is in you is going to come.
1: I've gotten a lot of book titles doing that.
0: I bet you have.
1: Okay.
0: 50 plus books, right?
1: So we'll be right back. We've been talking about demystifying the prophetic, get the book, get the manual, prophesy to one another. When we come back here at Healing Time, we want you to do ministry. So do this. It'll really change your life. When we come back, we're going to talk about the spirit of Elijah. So stay with us.
2: 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We would love to hear how this show is impacting your life. So make sure to leave a comment, share with friends and family, and let's reach even more people on their journey to healing and restoration.
1: I really hope you're enjoying this conversation about the prophetic. I really encourage you, practice, play with it, have fun with it. Now, Joseph, you got a new book, The Spirit of Elijah.
0: Yes.
1: Expose the truth, embrace God's power, break the Antichrist spirit. This is more of a book for the now.
0: It is.
1: So talk about this.
0: It's now word. Well, you know, we recognize Jezebel, Ahab, all that. This is not just another Jezebel book.
1: Right.
0: But it's really about the fact that when darkness continues to sow in the land, and it sows and sows and sows, eventually it's going to reap. And when darkness reaps, it reaps a reformer. It reaps a reformer. In the case of Jezebel and Ahab, they reaped Elijah. They couldn't control him.
1: Sure.
0: They didn't know what to do with him. He came like a bolt of lightning to the land.
1: Egypt reaped Moses.
0: They sure did.
1: Right.
0: And in this generation, in this culture, the thing that intrigued me, Dr. Doug, is the Bible says that God's going to send the spirit of Elijah and it'll turn the hearts of the fathers to the children to the fathers. And that just intrigued me. What does that mean? What does that look like? Well, if we don't see that happen in a generational way, and it takes a prophetic voice to do that corporately, if we don't see that, the land comes and gets a curse. And so if we stand up and do this, I believe the spirit of Elijah ushered the first coming of Jesus through John the Baptist. And now we're in the New Testament. He was least in the kingdom is greater than John the Baptist.
1: Right.
0: I believe now the corporate body of Christ is ushering the second coming of Jesus with that same spirit of Elijah. And when we do this, it's going to confront the spirit of the age. It's going to confront the spirit of Antichrist. It's going to usher in reformation. What does reformation mean? Well, that's when you go beyond revival. And you actually see cultural impact. Not everybody in the whole world is going to get born again. We want that.
1: Right.
0: But at the end, we're going to win as many as we can, but we're going to leave a mark on society that, for example, in America, just let's take America, if we're going to see reformation, what that looks like, America would return to its constitutional republic.
1: Right.
0: In other words, it would come back to its original purpose. The spirit of Elijah comes to bring a change to the land.
1: Amen.
0: To turn the hearts of the fathers to the children, vice versa, bring healing. It brings a sons of Issachar anointing, and then it beast-proofs your future. In other words, people that are saying the Antichrist is coming, the spirit of Antichrist, Galatians 1:4, you know what it says? It says, it's the will of God that we be delivered from this present evil age. And the spirit of Elijah comes and says, you're going to be not only delivered, but you're going to deliver others in the middle of a dark and crooked generation.
1: Amen. And I think we're seeing that in the States and other parts of the world, where we're seeing some political reformation, we're seeing societal reformation. My concern is that we need to see revival.
0: Yes.
1: Repent.
0: Repent.
1: For the kingdom of God is at hand.
0: Oh.
1: And when we see that not only in the church, because he was teaching Jews to repent.
0: He was.
1: Come on now.
0: Very good, Dr. Doug.
1: He was teaching Jews to repent.
0: He was.
1: And be baptized. And so I think there's a place in the body of Christ for us to repent back to the Lord.
0: Yes.
1: And to evangelize and bring people to repentance. And this book, The Spirit of Elijah, it's a great read. You're going to love it. And it's going to help you walk through some of that. Well, I know that some of you, you're on social media and we love you. You can go to us at Dr. Doug Weiss and subscribe to our YouTube channels at Dr. Doug Weiss and at Healing Time Ministries. You can also listen to the new Dr. Doug Weiss podcast. And this show will be on that podcast, available on all major platforms. And share these episodes with your friends and family. You know, Joseph, I just want to say God has really raised you up. I've seen him mature you in the last 10 years amazingly. And I'm really blessed at what you're doing in the body of Christ. I know we're going to see you again and again and again.
0: Thank
1: as
0: you, Dr.
1: God uses you. Be encouraged. Okay, you have this gift. Practice with your kids. Speak life into them. Practice with your spouse. Speak life into them. Practice with people around you. The gift of prophecy is not weird. It's that thing that tells you something that you need to tell somebody. So go tell somebody about Jesus. You know we love you. We're excited about you. And we will see you again. I hope you're enjoying today's episode. But before we finish, I want to tell you about Jesus and how simple it is to make the most important decision of your life. If you've walked away from him or you've never made him Lord of your life, you can do that right now. Just repeat this prayer with me out loud. Say, Jesus, forgive me of my sins. I repent. 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In Jesus' name, amen. Now, if you prayed that prayer in your heart, your mind, your words, he's heard you and he loves you. 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Listen, we love you. Welcome home. It's one thing to hear the voice of God. It's another thing to actually obey the voice of God. If today's conversation is stirring up something inside your heart, I want to encourage you to take action today. 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And until next time, share Jesus with somebody.
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0: Welcome to Johnny Erickson Tada Sharing Hope. Today, Johnny's going to introduce you to her 91-year-old friend, Beverly.
1: You know what? She's my hero. Last year, Beverly realized that her family was right. It was time for her to downsize from her large and spacious home that she and her husband had lived in for so long, her deceased husband, and it was time to check herself into an assisted living center. Now, Beverly handled this transition incredibly well because she knows she's a citizen of a heavenly home, and God has extended her life, she knows, so that she might tell others of his love, especially all her elderly friends and neighbors. You have never met a godlier saint who loves the word, enjoys people, and has a zest for living. The trouble is, Beverly was not in that living center for a month when she confessed to me, "Johnny, I have never heard so much complaining. I sit down at the dining table to make friends, and people are complaining about the food, the staff, the coffee. It's so hard. That has been the hardest part of my transition here." Now, who would have blamed this 91-year-old woman if she had decided to sequester herself in her room and spend all her time reading her Bible and her Christian biographies? But Beverly knew that God had sent her to this facility to be his witness. And so, she started what she called Sunday afternoon reflections, kind of like a simple Bible study in disguise. The first Sunday, just one or two people showed up. So, what did they talk about? Well, Beverly chose Psalm 23, and to pique their interest, she shared her childhood story of growing up on her daddy's ranch just southwest of Sacramento. Back in the 1920s, Dry Creek Ranch raised sheep, and her father employed Basque shepherds. One was named Sam, the other Joaquin. And Beverly told the story of how when twin female lambs were born, Sam and Joaquin would always kill the smaller one so that the other could grow stronger, being nurtured by the mother sheep alone. This broke little Beverly's heart. And so she asked her shepherd friends if her mom and her could rescue those little weaker lambs and feed them by hand and raise them in a separate pen. Beverly shared this fascinating story. The people in her little assisted living group, they were on the edges of their seats. Beverly went on to say, "You know, as we cared for those lambs, I noticed that they only came when we would call out to them. Nobody else could call. They didn't answer to anyone else, only me and my mother. We were the only ones who cared for them," she explained. And then she added, "And this is a great illustration of the Gospel of John, where Jesus says that his sheep hear his voice. They listen to Jesus because he cares for them and lays down his life for sheep. I want you to know that now about 30 residents of that retirement center are now attending Beverly's time of Sunday afternoon reflections. She has taught Psalm 23 as a follow-up and how the Good Shepherd gives us rest, refreshes our souls, guides us along paths of right living. He protects and comforts us so that we don't have to fear evil or even death." Oh, friend, may Beverly's life be a testimony to you. Be Christ's ambassador wherever he has placed you, in your home, your place of work, your school, college, in your community, or maybe even in an assisted living center.
0: And we are so grateful that you're listening too, friend. 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
1: I lace the boots up. It's straight to the door, cause this is worth fighting for. 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I wasn't made for this kind of cold. 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These are the elements, I'm telling you, bro. 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
1: Ann Wilson on Joy Radio with Strong. I'm Holly Taylor for Good Company, and let's just dive right into God's Word. You ready for it? 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Blessed is the nation whose God is the Lord, the people He chose for His inheritance.
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Good music, good people, good company. 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
3: Happy birthday.
4: Happy birthday.
2: My daughter's across from me. How does it feel to know your dad is 62 now? You don't like it when we
3: How
2: get
3: does
2: old.
3: It feel that your kids are in their 30s? I just avoided the question. Yeah. I don't like it. I don't like
2: you
3: my
2: don't
3: parents.
2: You don't like us aging.
3: No, I have a bigger problem you aging than myself.
2: Now,
3: for
2: is
3: sure.
2: that because you're worried about what's coming or is it?
3: Yeah.
2: How much work am I going to be 10, 20, 30 years from now?
3: No, is that not that. I just don't like seeing
2: us get more get, frail.
3: Yeah, I don't like it.
2: Yeah.
3: You're like, anyway.
2: Okay, I agree. I don't like it either.
3: Anyway, happy birthday.
2: But I have listeners here who are 10, 20, 30 years older than me. God bless you. I hope you're healthy and well.
3: Yeah.
2: And we all feel the same. The same way that we love the wisdom, the time, the memories that come with it, but none of us love adding days on to the aging thing. Except when you're a teenager, you were always like, oh, when I'm 15, I just need to be 16.
3: But
2: and when
3: I did 18, not I just enjoy need to be my 19. Teenage years.
2: No,
3: I still
2: true.
3: Don't regret thinking that at that time.
2: Okay. I don't. You wanted to leapfrog yeah. over them all.
3: Yeah.
2: Again, if you're listening to Joy Radio on a Wednesday afternoon at 3 o'clock, welcome. 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All the way back to episode 1, all the previous shows with my daughter, find them all, go back and listen to our mini podcasts, and they're kind of fun or interesting. We try to really stick to our themes to inspire, to honor, and to resource grandparents on their journey of goodness. So we've had some fun ones. Sarah Jane has been asking me questions as the mom of my grandkids, and now I'm going to turn it around and ask her some questions. So all grandparents, right. if you're listening, maybe these are questions you want to ask your children, the parents of your grandkids. Here's my first question. What has been the hardest part of becoming a parent that you did not expect?
3: Okay, I think the biggest one was that I quite often don't know the right answer or the right thing to do.
2: Oh. And you thought you would?
3: And I thought I would. You know that saying that's like...
2: Teenager, you would have.
3: Oh, yeah.
2: You would have always said that I know. I know.
3: There's a saying of like, I remember when I was a perfect parent, and it was before I had kids.
2: I've not heard that.
3: You know? So like every day is like a new challenge where I'm like, I'm just winging it.
2: And your kids are 6 and 1.
3: Oh, I know.
2: Those teenage years.
3: Oh, they're coming.
2: Yeah.
3: Yeah. So I think that's the biggest one for me that I didn't expect. And then the other thing is I think going from 1 kid to 2 really rocked me. I wasn't expecting it to be. At the beginning, it was very hard
2: for me.
3: It's
2: more work? Is that what you think?
3: It was. I think now that we have like a routine set with both the kids, it's a lot better. But I think starting with a newborn and a then 5-year-old, finding that routine for both of them and meeting both their needs as one person was like way more challenging than I expected.
2: Okay. You need to just be honest because this is what the show's about. And because I'm thinking about our listeners, our grandparenting listeners, is there something me and your mom should be doing differently or should have done when that first happened?
3: No, I think.
2: Or is the grandparent good to stay out of the way and just encourage you? Because what are we going to do? We don't live in your house.
3: No, I think you guys were very helpful. Mom was over a lot helping. And like when I would need to help do something with Jackson, you know, mom would be there with Livia. So no, I think you guys were helpful in that way. I think for grandparents, a lot of it is asking your kids what they need rather than
2: telling them
3: or rather than coming in and just assuming you need me to hold the baby. Well, no, sometimes I need you to do some laundry, or sometimes I need you to.
2: So grandparents are best not to assume.
3: Yes.
2: To care and come and say, what can I do?
3: Yes. Yeah. That's
2: because a lot of grandparents are fixers. They just want to come in and say, I'll do A, B, and C. You go do this.
3: And I think a lot of it is, I'll hold the baby while you clean the house or do the laundry. Right. And it's like, well,
2: what I'd like to do is hold my baby. Okay.
3: But yeah.
2: Got it.
3: Anyway, so that, I think that was the hardest part.
2: That's interesting.
3: Yeah.
2: Has becoming a parent changed the way you see me as a dad?
3: Okay. Yes. Oh. And I actually think about this a lot. I think becoming a parent has helped me, this is going to sound really weird, but see you and mom as like whole people, not just parents. Oh. Like I'm a mom, but that's not my entire identity. Like I have hobbies and interests.
2: All right.
3: I'm a friend. I'm a daughter. You know, I'm a sister. Like to me, you and mom were, that's you. That's it. Your dad and your mom. But now I'm like, oh, you're actually whole people.
2: Right.
3: And you know, like you guys are living your life for the first time too.
2: In some ways.
3: Well, you are. Like you've never been this age.
2: Oh,
3: this,
2: I see what you're saying. Yeah, yeah. I thought you meant we're freed up more, which is true.
3: Yes. But like you're, you know, it's not like you've lived the whole life before and you've got it all figured out. Like you're figuring out what it means to be so this age.
2: So is that something you'd tell your peers? You'd say, like in a discussion,
3: yeah,
2: see your parents as more than just your mom and dad. See who they are as full people. That's all.
3: And I think also with age, you know, I learn more about your upbringing.
2: That's a lovely part of the honoring piece that we try to do here is to do that. Oh,
3: like I learned,
2: cool.
3: like I learn more about like your childhood and mom's childhood just because I'm older and you know there are things probably you couldn't talk to me about as a kid.
2: Yeah, well, that's
3: but
2: true.
3: But it does like shape how I see you guys.
2: That's a as, sweet like, answer.
3: I've, you know, I'm
2: maybe,
3: sweet.
2: I maybe.
3: I know. I do think about it a lot. I do. I'm just kidding.
2: You are sweet.
3: I do think about it a lot.
2: That's cool.
3: Yeah.
2: What is something you understand now about parenting that you didn't before you had kids?
3: So I was blessed with good parents who this is true. But all you guys wanted for me was the best. And I think a 100%. Lot of times I didn't see that. I was like, you're cramping my style or, you know, you're getting in the way of something I want to do here. But really it's because you wanted just the best for me. Yeah. And I see that now when I, you know, tell Jackson, you know, Kate, you can't have a 10th Timbit. Like, I'm sorry. And he's like, well, that's not fair. Yeah. And I'm like, well, I don't want you to get sick. Like,
2: see, now I wanted the best for you and would give you the 10th Timbit. Yeah. So there's some conflict there. But you're 100% right. Like, I always say, I told you this before you had kids. I said, like, once our kids came, we would work hard to say, okay, if we went on a date to a movie or something, let's not just talk about the kids. I'm telling you, 90% of the conversation was still something to do with the kids.
3: Yeah.
2: Not all hardships or anything. A lot of it was like how proud we are, how we're looking forward to it, or it was concerns we had, or it was this or that. But when you're all in, and it's interesting now as a grandparent to have that all in, you're still caring for your kids at that level, but now the grandkids as well. You see, with my mom, she's a great grandmother. And she cares all the way down the line. She asks about every single generation and how they're, and you can feel the depth of her care.
3: But it's hard to see that as a kid, that your parents just want the best. You really do feel like you don't understand some of these rules and, you know, make it make sense. But
2: okay, how about this question?
3: Okay.
2: Was there a moment you realized, wow, I sound exactly like my parents. Now, I have an answer for you.
3: I have an answer for you. It might be the same one.
2: I bet it's the same one. Go.
3: It makes me cringe. Okay, I say it all the time.
2: We don't do a lot of cringing here on the radio show. So
3: when I was a kid or a teenager, and you and mom would, you know, scold me or whatever.
2: Yes.
3: I would talk back.
2: Yes.
3: Am I going to say the same thing as you?
2: No, but I'm just agreeing. Yes, you would talk back.
3: when I would talk back, you primarily would say, Sarah Jane. See, that's when Berg didn't come out. Sarah Jane came out.
2: All right.
3: Sarah Jane, the only right answer right now is okay, Dad. Yes. And that would just drive me crazy. Because in my head, I'm like, that's not the only answer. There's a lot more.
2: Yeah.
3: There's more I could say. And Dad, when I tell you how many times I say that to Jackson, when he's given me a little bit of sass, Jackson, the only answer I should hear is, okay, Mom.
2: Yeah. And what was, first of all, I love that. But secondly, because sometimes that is the right answer.
3: It just is the right answer. Like, stop. You're digging yourself. What?
2: Is that your brother, Jake?
3: He learned from it.
2: He knew to just say, okay.
3: Because he learned from me. You're welcome, Jake.
2: You took all the hardships and he learned the lessons from you. The quickest way out of this is, okay.
3: But I had a lot of conviction of, I don't mean it when I say it. Yeah. Do you know what I mean? Like, to me, I'm like, I have to be honest when I say that.
2: Oh, yes. You would say, I'll say it, but I'd say you're sorry. You say, I'll say I'm sorry, but I don't mean it. And then I would say, well, you're going to say it twice now. Right. Now and later when you do mean it.
4: You can force an apology, but not sincerity, right?
3: That was exactly my point. I'm not going to lie. You want me to lie, right? Like, you want me to say sorry, I don't mean it.
2: I just wanted us all out of the commotion. That's
3: like, I don't even care.
2: So the one that came to me.
3: Yeah.
2: Was this past Halloween?
3: Oh.
2: You were out trick-or-treating.
3: I don't know what you're going to say.
2: You were out trick-or-treating.
3: Oh.
2: And a group of came in front of you, and you guys were still waiting in front of a house, and you said, you folks can go ahead.
3: Folks.
2: And you freaked out that you said folks, because that's a term your dad would use that you thought was ancient.
3: It was shocking, because I don't even think I realized I said it, and then you and Mom were like, what?
2: Yeah. You folks can go ahead.
3: Yeah, I was like,
2: it's such a lovely thing to say.
3: Folks. It's crazy.
2: Well, grandparents are listening and they're all scratching their head going,
3: what's wrong with that?
2: Folks, of course. But now here's you.
3: I probably have said it to David too when referring to you and Mom. Like, my folks.
2: My folks, yeah, it's good. There's one for your grandparents. Bring up a whole bunch of terminology and see if your kids, as they became parents, if they've received and owned those. Okay, we have time for one more question.
3: All right.
2: What does it mean to you to have your kids growing up knowing their grandparents? And of course, they have four grandparents. Mm-hmm. We talk about me and Mommy, Diane, but also, of course, David's folks are there.
3: Yeah. Well, it's mentioned before that I grew up with my grandparents in my home.
2: Mm-hmm.
3: We didn't have Mom's mom because she passed away before I was born. But I grew up with my grandparents, and my grandparents played a very crucial part of my upbringing. Like, a lot of my memories are with my grandparents and their effect and influence on me. So I do want that for my kids.
2: And that's been sacred to you.
3: Yes. Yeah.
2: Yeah.
3: Yep.
2: Thank you, Sarah Jane.
3: Thank you.
2: And you're going to be back again next week. Yep. One more episode. Yep. Okay. Dear listeners, having a heart for those whose families are not in a simple place, I likewise know that many of you are blessed like me to getting watch one or more of your kids grow up to be a great parent. When you think back on some of their younger years and the fuss that bubbled up in your home, the ways you handled things, oh my, maybe you, like me, could never have imagined things would turn out so joyful. Now your kids are going through the parenting fusses in their homes, even the best young parents in the sweetest homes. These are not simple times. Best that we are all reminded as grandparents to faithfully pray and encourage our kids as they parent our dear grandkids. 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

Welcome to the Hope of Grace broadcast. This program is hosted by Compelling Hope Ministries. My name is Kathleen Kaczmarek, and I want you to know that there is hope. There is a way out of despair, of hopelessness, of slavery to sin, and last but not least, of slavery to law. In other words, there's a way out of legalism. Jesus is the way. He's our living hope. May God minister to your heart as you listen to today's message. Well, hello and welcome to the Hope of Grace broadcast. Today, I want to talk about seeking and hungering for God's presence. I just want to start by saying that the Lord enjoys your presence. He enjoys when you seek Him. He wants to have this close, intimate relationship with you. He finds pleasure in you. And I want to share with you, in fact, something that a young woman shared with me years ago. She said that one day when she was in prayer, the Lord spoke to her and He said, "It's a pleasure hearing from you." And today I want to say to you that when you come to the Lord's heart toward you is, "It's a pleasure hearing from you." You know, there's one of the saddest things in the Word of God that the Lord said, and He said, "My people have forgotten me days without numbers." You see, the Lord loves us. I mean, He went to such length by sending Jesus to pay the price for our sins so that we could be reconciled with the Father. The Lord rose from the grave. He paid the price for your sins and mine so that we could be forgiven, set free through repentance and faith in Jesus. And we could be made children of God. So we have been reconciled with the Father. So now that we are reconciled, let us hunger for Him. The Bible says, "Seek ye first the kingdom of God and His righteousness, and all of these other things will be added besides." So today we're talking about seeking, pressing, hungering for God's presence, for God, that we may hunger for Him and for His presence. In the book of Revelation, we read that the Lord is saying, "I'd rather you be hot or cold, but because you're lukewarm, I will vomit you out of my mouth." So this is a sobering statement from the Lord. And so we can either be hot or cold. And really, when we think about it, there's only one option. I mean, to be cold is also not really an option when you think about it. So we got to be hot. And you know what? The Bible says that we love Him, or we love, because He first loved us. See, His grace is what won our hearts. So that it's not something that we labor to do. It's something that we do out of love for Him. See, He's made every provision so that this is something that we naturally or supernaturally, you know, walk in. That's something that we just love Him because He first loved us. It's simply to love Him because He's so worthy of our love. The Bible says that these are the two greatest commandments. The first one is, and that you can find in Matthew chapter 22. And I'm actually, by the way, today I'm going to be reading from the Berean Standard Bible, unless I specify otherwise. So if I actually read here, Matthew chapter 22, verses 36 to 40. "Teacher, which commandment is the greatest in the law?" Jesus declared, "Love the Lord your God with all your heart and with all your soul and with all your mind. This is the first and greatest commandment. And the second is like it: love your neighbor as yourself. All the law and the prophets hang on these two commandments." So here we're talking about hungering for Him because we love Him. The Bible says in Psalm 27 verse 4, "One thing I have asked of the Lord, this is what I desire: to dwell in the house of the Lord all the days of my life, to gaze on the beauty of the Lord and seek Him in His temple." And now the Bible says also in Psalm 16 verse 11, "You have made known to me the path of life. You will fill me with joy in your presence, with eternal pleasures at your right hand." You know, we just talked about at the beginning of this broadcast how that the Lord, to Him, it's a pleasure to hear from you and to hear from me. And now here we read, not only are we a pleasure to Him, but the Bible says that He will fill us with eternal pleasures.
there are eternal pleasures at his right hand. What a beautiful thing. We are called to this communion. Now, the Bible says in Hebrews chapter 11, verse 6, and without faith, it is impossible to please God. For anyone who approaches him must believe that he exists and that he rewards those who earnestly seek him. See, I started this broadcast by saying that we are talking about today seeking and hungering for God's presence. So here in this verse as well, we read how that though he rewards those who earnestly seek him, earnestly seeking him, diligently seeking him speaks of being hot for him. We are in hot pursuit of him. We do not want to forget him. We want to remember him. In fact, the Lord said that we may come at the communion table remembering him, remembering what he has done for us. So we want to remember him. We want to hunger after him. Why? Because his grace literally won our hearts. He's beautiful. He's the most winsome being in the whole universe. He's our Father. He's the lover of our soul. He's the King of Kings, the Lord of Lords. He's our Shepherd. He's our High Priest. He's the Lamb who was sacrificed for our sins. He's the one who loves us with an everlasting love. He gave himself to us so that we can give ourselves to him. He died for us so that we can die for him. And the Bible says that we are to die to self. See, when Christ died, the Bible says we died with him through faith so that we can be risen in newness of life. And we live by the Spirit, so shall we not walk also by the Spirit. So let us hunger after him. Now, in Matthew chapter 1, verse 23, we read, behold, the virgin will be with child and will give birth to a son, and they will call him Emmanuel, which means God with us. The Lord wants to have this communion. The Lord went to such length. In John chapter 1, verse 14, we read, the Word became flesh and made his dwelling amongst us. We have seen his glory, the glory of the one and only Son from the Father, full of grace and truth. In Acts chapter 13, verse 22, after removing Saul, he raised up David as their king and testified about him. I have found David, son of Jesse, a man after my own heart. He will carry out my will in its entirety. Now, you know, the good news is that if you are a child of God, literally, Christ in you, Christ in me, the hope of glory, and Jesus' heart was after the Father's heart. In our spirit, see, the very heart and mind of Christ is in our spirit. So that as children of God, there is that in you and there is that in me that's after the Father's own heart. Now, in the book of Galatians chapter 5 verse 6, we read this. For in Christ Jesus, neither circumcision nor uncircumcision has any value. What matters is faith expressing itself through love. And if you don't see the Lord properly, if you have a distorted view of the Lord, that will hinder your faith. See, faith works through love. And I believe that this is twofold. So first of all, the love of God. If you do not know and believe the love that God has for you, it's going to hinder your faith. See, so you might be reluctant to seek the Lord, to press into the Lord, to hunger for him because you are not too sure that you want to approach him. See, if you have sinned and if you messed up, it's not the time to shrink back. The Bible says, come boldly before the throne of grace in times of need, that you may receive grace, that you may receive help in times of need. So if you messed up, if you sin, it's not time to shrink back. The Lord says, come unto me, all ye that labor and are heavy laden, and I will give you rest. Learn from me, for my yoke is easy and my burden is light, and you will find rest for your souls. So come to him. That's why Jesus came. Think about it. He came as the Savior of the world, as the Lamb who was sacrificed for the propitiation of our sins. That's why he came. So if you sinned, if you messed up, if you are in such a mess over your head that you don't know what's left from right, and you know you don't know what to do with yourself, come to him. Do not shrink back. Run to him. So also, faith works through love. When we pray for someone else, when we are moved by the love of God, I'm telling you what,
It really fuels our faith. It really enables our faith. It really activates our faith, a faith to believe God, for that which we pray for that person out of love. Now, I want to close with this. I came across a couple of statements from A.W. Tozer and the other one from C.S. Lewis. We're talking about hungering for God. And right now I'm talking about if there are some hindrances to your faith, it could be because you don't see God properly. There is that which you is your view of the Lord might be distorted, and that's going to hinder you from desiring to press toward Him and to even hunger for Him or to seek Him. So A.W. Tozer said this. He said, "What comes into our minds when we think about God is the most important thing about us." And now I found this excerpt and an excerpt from C.S. Lewis. I want to read those two excerpts and close with these. So A.W. Tozer said, so again, that quote, "What comes into our minds when we think about God is the most important thing about us. The history of mankind will probably show that no people has ever risen above its religion. And men's spiritual history will positively demonstrate that no religion has ever been greater than its idea of God. Worship is pure or base, as the worshiper entertains high or low thoughts of God. For this reason, the gravest question before the church is always God himself. And the most portentous fact about any man is not what he at a given time may say or do, but what he in his deep heart conceives God to be like. We tend by a secret law of the soul to move toward our mental image of God. This is true not only of the individual Christian, but of the company of Christians that composes the church. Always the most revealing thing about the church is her idea of God." See, if you believe that God is mad at you, if you believe that he's unapproachable, see, whatever it is that you believe, you're going to live according to how you see God. So that's why it's so important to see him according to the whole counsel of the word of God and to seek to know him. The Apostle Paul said that I may know him. And so to know him is so important. And now C.S. Lewis said this, "I read in a periodical the other day that the fundamental thing is how we think of God. By God himself, it is not. How God thinks of us is not only more important, but infinitely more important. Indeed, how we think of him is of no importance except insofar as it is related to how he thinks of us. It is written that we shall stand before him, shall appear, shall be inspected. The promise of glory is the promise, almost incredible and only possible by the work of Christ, that some of us, that any of us who really chooses shall actually survive that examination, shall find approval, shall please God, to please God, to be a real ingredient in the divine happiness, to be loved by God, not merely pitied, but delighted in, as an artist delights in his work or a father in a son. It seems impossible. A weight or burden of glory, which our thoughts can hardly sustain, but so it is. And indeed, so it is through faith in Christ. He's done the work. It is finished. All we got to do is receive it. And see, that makes me think we love God because he first loved us. So I'm closing with Jeremiah 29, verse 13. "You will seek me and find me when you search for me with all your heart." God bless you. If you want to connect with me, or if you want to know more about Compelling Hope Ministries, you can go to paulandkathleenministries.org. This concludes this broadcast. May God bless you as you put your trust in Jesus and as you live for him. And remember, there is always hope with Jesus.

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2: You know, it's pretty easy to choose joy when things are going well, but it is pretty tough to choose joy when circumstances are very, very difficult. And what we're going to learn in this series is that it really is a choice. That God will give us everything that we need, regardless of how devastating the circumstances. Tell you what, when it's really, really hard, it's just easy to look inward, to fall into self-pity, and to just watch your life spiral down. And what we're going to learn, it doesn't have to be that way, but we're going to talk about the power of focus. I brought a little pitcher of water. And if we took a little contest, and if I said, is the pitcher half full or is the pitcher half empty? The answer is yes. Right? Some people will spend their entire life, no matter what's happening, focused on what they don't have, what's wrong, what they wish were better, on and on and on with what they don't have, what God hasn't provided, and what they think would bring joy and happiness. Other people have learned to focus on what they do have, and they recognize that everybody's life has some emptiness. Everybody has struggles. Everyone's going to suffer. Everyone has some problem relationships. Everyone eventually will have some health issues. Everyone has struggles at work. They either define you or you learn how to focus and to think and to trust God in such a way in order to choose joy. Pull out your notes if you will, and I've got to tell you a true story that at times I can hardly believe it's true. He was a neighbor, he was a friend. We got pretty close, got to talk about a lot of things. In private conversation at this point, he wouldn't care that I share this. He was a backslidden Christian. I mean, he knew God. He used to go to church regularly. He used to serve in a church. And he kind of had slidden away from all of that. And poor guy got, you know, his new neighbor was a pastor, me. And so we get to know one another. And he's a great guy, very gregarious. And he just lived right across the street from Teresa and myself. And so he's out in the yard. We got to know each other well. And I'll never forget the day that he got a phone call, walked out in the yard, and he had found out that someone had, he was a cabinet maker. And I mean, top of the line cabinet maker, and put in these, I mean, super expensive cabinets into these super luxury homes. And he had hundreds of thousands of dollars of his cabinets that he'd already made that he was going to be putting in these homes along with his material. And someone arsoned his warehouse. He lost everything and had no insurance. And I saw him out in his front yard, and he looked like someone literally had just died. And he went into clinical depression. He ended up having to go to the doctor. I remember I would take walks around the block, and he had a big bay window. And if you've ever seen someone like sit in a chair like this, I mean, life was over. He had, I mean, it was, everything he had was gone. Fast forward 3.5 years, he's a pretty resilient guy, quite the entrepreneur. And so he built his business up again and got another big contract, made a bunch of money again. And, you know, there's people that kind of have this gift. And so he's got, you know, 12 or 14 master craftsmen, and he's got another big set of super luxury homes, and he has a big warehouse again. Are you ready? You guys, anybody feeling what's coming here? So one of his employees, because, you know, they really love him. He's great to get along with. So he goes in to help out. And so he sweeps up all the sawdust. And then there was one of those things that you torch, what, you know, whatever you call it, you know, when you weld things. And he was cleaning some stuff out. And he lit that to empty something. And it sparked. It hit the sawdust. And within minutes, everything he had again was gone. His wife, I still remember the morning. I think it was a Sunday because I was pulling out.

0: And she comes out, this is what's happened. And he had a tiny bit of insurance. He didn't get clinically depressed this time. He said, I heard the news. I've been through this before. My whole life was about things before, and I realized they couldn't satisfy. And he says, everything in me just wanted to break down, and I just decided, I told my wife, stay right here, I'm going to walk around the block. He said, I started to walk around the block, and I don't know why, but this came into my mind. Naked I come into the world, and naked I will return. The Lord gives, the Lord takes away. Blessed be the name of the Lord. And he said, for 30 minutes, I kept walking and I started, thank you. I have a wife that's loyal, that cares with me. Thank you for my son. Thank you for my grandson. He said, I just started choosing. And all I did was for 30 or 40 minutes, I just focused on what I actually did have. Before his other workers were, everyone was discouraged. Everyone was out of work. Within 48 hours, he had found jobs with his competitors for all 12 of his craftsmen. I'll never forget, out in the front yard less than a week later, when before he was in a catatonic state of just depression, and he was out in the front yard playing with his little grandson, who was about 3 or 4 at the time. And I said, Gary, how are you doing? He goes, you know, it's hard. And then he looked at me and he looked down at that little boy and he said, but I got a lot. I got a lot. What's the difference? Fire number one, his focus is inward. Fire number two, it's upward, and then it's outward. Question, where's your focus? How do you deal with the tough circumstances in your life? Notice on the front, there's a little divine equation. The divine equation is C plus P equals E. I mean, I want you to get that. Some of you might, you know, write that somewhere, put it on a card, put it in lipstick on a mirror. C plus P equals E. Circumstance plus perspective equals your experience. Living above my circumstances occurs when my perspective interprets my circumstances rather than my circumstances determining my perspective. It's true, isn't it? Either I look at life through the lens of, this is my circumstances. When they're kind of good, I'm kind of happy. When they're kind of bad, I'm kind of sad. Or I look at my circumstances through the perspective of the lens of God's promises, God's power, the lens of a sovereign God, a good God, who's going to take even the worst and most difficult things, and he's going to use them for my good. The fundamental question is, how can we develop the kind of perspective that transcends our circumstances? How do you do that? I'm going to suggest that it's going to be C plus P equals E. And we're going to learn from a man who models this for us like nobody's business. Key number one, jot the word in, focus. The question is, where is your focus? Now, I want you on the left side of your notes, I want you to put a little box, and I want you to imagine that's a whiteboard in your mind, and I want you to write one or two words, and if you're next to someone that happens to be the problem that goes into that box, I would maybe not do that right now, but what I want you to do is actually think of what's the most difficult, challenging circumstance or relationship that you have right now. I mean, what is it that gets you down, that if you could say, God, either fix it or take it away, what would be in that box? Have you got it? Now, we're going to look at Philippians chapter 1. But before we read it, I want you to get the circumstances of the author. It's AD 62, 63. He's in a Roman prison. He's a little past midlife. He has already been beaten 3 times. He's been overnight in the sea. He's been stoned and left for dead once. He got some revelation in Arabia. He is taking the gospel, and his mission, his plan, his circumstances are, God has called me to take this message to the whole Gentile world. And instead of going to the whole Gentile world, he's stuck in a cell. Which, what we know is he ends up writing a lot of letters that reach the whole world, but he doesn't know that. All he knows is, God told me to do this. I wanted to do that. Every time I try and do it, people beat me up or they stick me in prison. And you would think Paul would be discouraged. And he would be if he looked through the lens of circumstance. But his perspective is not that.
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0: Follow along Paul's circumstance, Paul and Timothy, bondservants of Christ Jesus, to all the saints in Christ Jesus who are in Philippi, including the overseers and the deacons, grace to you and peace from God our Father and the Lord Jesus Christ. So this is a church that he has a real heart connection with. And they've heard you're in prison and they're concerned about him. And so they sent a financial gift through one of their members, Epaphroditus. And this is really a thank you letter. And they want to know, well, how are you doing? And so Paul's going to explain his circumstances here. He says in verse 3, I thank my God in all my remembrance of you, always offering prayer with joy in my every prayer for you all. Well, why? In view of your participation in the gospel from the first day until now. For I'm confident of this very thing, that he who began a good work in you will perfect it until the day of Christ Jesus. I'd like you to circle the word thank. I'd like you to circle the word remembrance. I'd like you to circle the word prayer with joy. I guess that's a phrase. Circle the phrase prayer for you all. And then circle the word confident. This is Paul's upward focus. He's in jail. His circumstances. Where's his heart? Where's his mind? He says, I pray. Did you notice how? I pray with joy. I'm remembering what it was like with Lydia. I remember when the little church was birthed. I remember that night when that jailer was ready to kill himself. Stop, don't do it. Stop, don't do it. We're all here. And we went into his house and he cleaned me up and his whole house was baptized. And we don't know all the story, but it's a church where God did a great thing. And he says, I pray with joy in all my remembrance of you. And it wasn't just what he did. He says, in view of your participation in the gospel, we were in it together. We saw God work in that Roman colony in Philippi. And his just focus is, God, thank you for them. And then his focus is still about them. I'm confident of this. You know, God's in control. Where's his concern? His concern isn't, well, it's really tough. There's a lot of rats. I'm chained to this guy. It wasn't really fair. I'm completely innocent. There's no blaming. He doesn't blame God. He doesn't blame people. His concern is, I'm confident of this very thing, that he, Jesus, who began a good work in you, he's going to perfect it until he comes back. Where's his focus? It's upward and it's outward. Notice his focus continues. Paul's outward focus. He says, for it is only right for me to feel this way about you all. Why? Because I have you in my heart. Since in both my imprisonment and the defense and confirmation of the gospel, you all are partakers of grace with me. For God is my witness how I long for you all with the affection of Christ Jesus. I'm going to ask you to do Bible study one more time here. Circle the word feel. Then circle the word heart. Circle the word partakers. It's a Greek word that means people are connected to one another. Circle the word long, and then circle the word affection. And what I want you to get is, can you imagine someone, maybe in our day, in bondage, in a hellacious prison, maybe in another country, who's discovered they have cancer, and you write to ask how they're doing, and you get this letter back. Oh, every time I think of you, I'm praying for you. I remember when we spent this time together. And then to say, I long for you all with the affection of Christ Jesus. I memorized this passage many, many, many years ago. And I remember praying, Lord, I don't know that I could ever say that to anyone, but I would love to be able to say that somehow, someday. To love someone, to long and care for someone in the same way that Christ cares for me. This guy is filled up with his love for other people, so much so, he just seems to be almost unaware of the difficulty of his own circumstance. Finally, out of his outward focus and love, notice he prays for them. So he takes his concern and he goes, and this I pray, that your love may abound still more and more in real knowledge and all discernment. And then there's a result, so that. Put a little box around the so that. It's very important. So he says, here's what I'm praying. I'm in prison. My focus isn't on me. It's on God, but it's on you. And when I'm praying for you, I want you to know this is what I'm praying. I'm praying that your love and your relationship would grow deeper and deeper in the, it's a really powerful word, in the epigenosko. In other words, in the experiential knowledge of God, and that you would have all discernment. In other words, that you would get so close to God in the midst of this corrupt Roman Empire and all the junk coming at you, so that, why? You could approve the things that are excellent. In other words, so when the world's coming at you, you would know this is right, this is wrong, this is true, this isn't true. So you would have discernment to know how to live your life. And then there's a purpose clause, in order that you can be sincere and blameless until the day of Christ. Underline sincere and underline blameless. We'll come back to this just a little bit later. Having been filled with the fruit of righteousness which comes through Jesus Christ to the glory of God. So all I want you to see, Paul's circumstances, I'm guessing, are as bad as anybody's in this room of any kind. In fact, what we're going to learn a little bit later is, He's sort of right on the crossroads of, am I going to be executed or not executed? He doesn't know. And in the midst of imprisonment, facing execution, upward focus, God, I thank you. Outward focus, I'm confident of this. I remember you. God's for you. I'm praying for you. That you become the kind of followers of Christ that understand what's wise, what's unwise, and that your lives would be so transformed. Outward focus. Now what I want to do is kind of roll up our sleeves and ask ourselves two or three questions to help us get, hey, Paul, I'm glad you can look at it that way. It's pretty tough for me, right? How do you develop an upward focus? And I'm going to suggest right from this passage, number one, it's a choice. It's a choice. And the choice is gratitude. And the way you do it is you choose to remember and you thank God for significant relationships. In the mornings, our whole staff comes down here and we have a prayer time. And different pastors, actually different people on the staff lead it. And we all sit here and he goes, here's what we're going to do for the first 20 minutes. I want you to write on these 3x5 cards. Everything that you can possibly thank God for in 20 minutes. Just don't stop writing. I filled out 5. God, thank you that you forgave me. God, thank you for your word. Thank you that your spirit lives within me. Thank you for Teresa. Thank you for Eric. Thank you for Jason. Thank you for Ryan. Thank you, right? God, thank you for this church. Thank you for the people I get to work with. God, thank you that, you know, in the midst of a crazy world, this is where we live. I mean, it was easy. I had 5 of these filled front and back. And I had this weird experience afterwards. I had a great attitude that day. Just a weird experience, you know? I was just like, you know, hey, you know? Why? Here's why. I spent 20 minutes focusing on what God has provided instead of my humanness like yours. Is to always focus on what is missing. Second, it's an action prayer. Prayer. By the way, remember he said, I willfully chose. Willfully chose. To remember the past youthfulness and the partnership. See, I think prayer is always going to be some ooey-gooey feelings and these wonderful, great connections with God. Part of my rehab on this fusion on my back was walking, walking, walking, walking until I could walk for an hour. That's a lot of walking. And I just have to tell you, there's times where, I didn't want to walk. Two, I bummed out. And just, I mean, honestly, a little pity party. Hey, God, you know, why me? And trying to serve you with all my heart and wimpy, wimpy, chippy, chippy, you know. Just like you guys do. And then I remember, I walk in and I listen to some worship songs and I pull out those earplugs. Father, I thank you. And I started quoting verses. And then I started praying for people. I just started praying for people. I started praying for a lot of you. I prayed for our staff. I prayed for the city. All of a sudden, I realized, you know something? This isn't the best time praying I've had in a lot of years. Why? Because I had to walk. I don't know what you're going through, but it's not an accident. You can develop an upward focus by choosing to give thanks and by the action of prayer. And third, there's an attitude, and the attitude is confidence. You know, I remember like toward the end of my walks, what I realized was, you know, I've been through a lot of hard times. I'm getting older. And I've had God's promises and God's character, God's promises and God's character. And, you know, I have these little packets where I've memorized verses over the years. And I started reading some of these old verses, and I found one, 1978, God's promises for Chip and Teresa. I mean, that was like a month before we got married. And God gave me this passage, this Old Testament passage. And I was reading through that, and I thought, like, are you kidding me? I mean, my life is like 100x better than I ever dreamed. But it doesn't matter how good it is, because if I have a really great day today, left to myself, I just want it a little bit better. Right? And so do you.
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0: As we wrap up today's program, let me just ask you, where is your focus today, right now? I mean, just in general life right now. We talked about C plus P equals E. Circumstances plus your perspective equal your experience. And we talked about our focus can be one of three places. It's either inward, right? I mean, you know, things are happening, so you get mad or you complain or you sink, you get discouraged, you get depressed. Or it's either upward and outward. And we're going to talk about how to actually go into training to help our minds and our attitudes, even when things are difficult, even when people around us are being less than kind, less than fair, that our focus can be upward and outward in a way that we actually choose joy. And we're going to go through that journey and talk about how circumstances will change over and over and over. But what God can give us is the ability to look upward, to be grateful, to thank Him, to see what we, are you ready? The part of the glass that's half full, what we do have, instead of focusing on what we don't have. Hey, it will take some practice, but let me encourage you, stay with us for this whole series. You actually can learn to experience joy, regardless of the circumstances you find yourself in.
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4: So, who do you think you are? It's an important question. Julia, the daughter of the first emperor, Augustus, was a handful. Someone asked her to tone down her freedom a bit. My father, she replied, sometimes forgets that he is Caesar. I, on the other hand, never forget that I'm the daughter of Caesar. Believers laugh more, dance more, and sometimes break human rules more than unbelievers. Or they should. Why? Because we should never forget that the ruler of the universe is our Father. It's why Christians should always be a handful. Jesus didn't die to make us nice. I'm Steve Brown. You think about that. Share what you just heard with a friend. 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

Torn Wells with clothes here on Joy Radio, wherever you are. It's Holly Taylor. Happy Wednesday. We are halfway to the weekend, and I'm looking forward to it. We've got some exciting things in our house, including a huge milestone for my oldest as she moves on up to pointe shoes for ballet. So very excited for this weekend and just some of the exciting things I get to do with my kids. All right, let's get to it. Tis the season. I know you've been waiting for it. It is just after four, so we have a keyword for you. This way, you can go to our website, joyradio.ca, enter that keyword, and it is another entry for you to win an HD radio. 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It is Joy on HD, and your keyword is, are you ready? Stereo. 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

0: Sadie Nesbitt with Sunglasses here on Joy Radio. What a happy song for this summer. I love it. I want to talk also a little bit about some prayer. We have these beautiful prayers that we've stumbled upon that are prayers utilizing Bible verses that we can pray over our children and the next generation. So this one is, let's do Luke 17:2. It's a prayer for protection. God, protect my child from any adult who would mislead or harm them. Give me wisdom as their parent to know who to trust. 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
2: This is Max Licato. Soon after I began following Jesus, I sensed a desire to write Christian books. I cobbled together a manuscript and mailed it to 15 publishers. 14 rejected it. I was beginning to think I should take the hint when one said yes. Before I knew it, my writing ministry was airborne. You know, it's been over 40 years and nearly 50 books. 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

0: Matthew West, Don't Stop Praying on Good Company. It's Holly Taylor. And the stats are in and they are not looking pretty. Did you know that Canadians pay more in taxes than for food, shelter, and clothing combined? I don't ever remember it being like this. Maybe it was, but it's a wild stat. 42% we pay on average as an average Canadian family in taxes. What we spend on basic necessities, 36%. That seems a little out of balance. And now it looks like we might be getting taxed more on the provincial level. So, just reminds me of that verse, give unto Caesar's what is Caesar's, give unto God's what is God's. But still, doesn't make it hurt any less when you look at your paycheck versus what you bring home.
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2: On the QAW westbound at Guelph Line, we're dealing with a crash in the right lane. The 401, it looks like all issues have cleared. We're just dealing with the usual stop and go, especially in between Highway 410 and the 404. Westbound on the Gardner beyond Kipling, two left lanes are now blocked with a crash. And then just expect the usual delays over the Don Valley Parkway northbound from almost Don Mills to the 401. 404 southbound also slows from Finch onto the Don Valley Parkway to Eglinton. 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With the latest traffic, I'm Antonia Altabonte.

Micah Tyler here on Joy Radio, wherever you are. It's Holly Taylor. And vitamin D, I was actually talking to our neighbors about this just a couple days ago. They live in the basement, and so they were saying how they were prepared when they came here from Nigeria to make sure that they would have enough vitamin D in their body. Moving from lots of sun, then moving to a basement on top of it, and it's so true. I'm from Alberta, and so we make sure we double up that dose of vitamin D heading into the winter, because sometimes I would go to work in the dark and I would come home in the dark. It was very, just so depressing. And I know a lot of our experiences here are very, very similar. But you can have too much vitamin D. So if you've been taking vitamin D and you start to feel nauseous or you start to throw up, you have a decrease in appetite, you get constipated, excessive thirst or frequent urination, fatigue, weakness, bone pain. If you feel confused or disorientated, it could be that you have too much vitamin D. So something to keep in mind that yes, you can have too much vitamin D, and it's a simple test at any one of the labs to be able to get your vitamin D tested to see if you have too much or if you need more heading into the winter months. So there you go. Coming up soon. Adding more vitamin D into our supplement regime or not.

0: Hillsong Young and Free with World Outside Your Window. It's Holly Taylor and some really exciting news when it comes to fighting cancer. It's science and food mixed together, but not the way that you would think when it comes to chewing gum. I love good old chewing gum, but this kind of chewing gum actually can help fight cancer. It's like a superfood. They've been looking at this at the University of Pennsylvania and UCLA, as well as VA Greater Los Angeles Healthcare System. So they've been looking at this exciting new approach to help with certain kinds of throat and mouth cancers. So very, very fascinating when it comes to cancers that happen to ENT, so your ears, nose, and throat. So right now, they're taking a look at it. They're testing it out down in the United States. But this gum actually can help kill certain viruses and bacteria that are more prevalent in mouths and throats of people who get these cancers. So they're fighting those troublesome microbes that fuel inflammation and then can make the disease more aggressive. So very fascinating how chewing gum could be the answer to being cancer-free, at least in your ears, nose, and throat.
1: Have you ever had to say a final goodbye to someone you love? I was privileged to know the man I called my grandfather. In his final days, it struck me how life boils down to a collection of moments you treasure. As the trappings of Earth begin to fall away, what remains is an unobstructed view of how your Savior and the people you are privileged to know are what are of the most value. While saying goodbye to a loved one who was a Christian is difficult, even as you mourn their passing, the darkness of that loss is dispersed by the hope of heaven that rises like the dawning of the sun. For though it feels like a goodbye, it's truly more of an I'll see you soon. Pause to ponder. If you're mourning the loss of someone you love, would you allow the hope of heaven to anchor you today?
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0: I just saw the sweetest story of generational love. Holly Taylor here for Joy Radio, and there is Charlie and Jerry. They are a couple that have been together forever. Their family is so important to them, so that when they left their home and moved to Florida, a lot of the family moved with them. And it's not just one generation. It's multiple generations. In fact, Charlie and Jerry's great-granddaughter just had a little baby girl. Casey's her name. And so they were able to present her to the great-great-grandparents recently. Jerry, 92. Oh, the video of him cuddling little baby Casey, and he is weeping. Oh, it just got me straight in the feels. It was so precious. And he says, like, she was so cute that he thought he might die. Just like, he's so in love with this little baby. But can you imagine holding your great-great-grandchild? What an incredible blessing.
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2: We have a crash on the 404 southbound at Major McKenzie. A right lane and shoulder is now blocked off. Also, we're dealing with a crash 403 eastbound at Eastgate. Two left lanes are closed, and you will find delays. There's also slowdowns over the Don Valley Parkway in the usual areas, and then a crash QEW westbound at Guelph Line. A right lane is closed. Eastbound on the Gardiner before Spadina, we're actually still dealing with a crash. Two left lanes are blocked, as well as westbound beyond Kipling. Two left lanes are also blocked with a crash. Absolute Comedy is Toronto's best comedy club, featuring hilarious live stand-up comedy every Tuesday to Sunday night on Yonge, just north of Eglinton. 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With the latest traffic, I'm Antonia Altabonte.

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1: It's Peter Burton here on Joy Radio, wherever you are. I'm Holly Taylor, and let's take a look at your verse for today. May I give you a little extra dose of encouragement. John 14:1 from an NIV says, "Don't let your hearts be troubled. You believe in God. Believe also in me." And that is Jesus speaking in some very powerful words.

0: Johnson's got a fun little beat to it. It's DJ C2 from the East Coast featuring Jalene Johnson from Winnipeg, Manitoba. Let My Heart Break. I'm Holly Taylor, and yes, sleep is so very important, but we don't always get enough. Sometimes we just wake up tired, even though we're getting a good night's sleep. And sometimes it's depression, sometimes it's feeling overwhelmed, and sometimes it's just not getting a really good sleep. And actually, if you have trouble sleeping in a new place, that first night, expect it. There is apparently something to do with sleeping in a new place and a new space. You might feel totally fine, no stress, but you just keep on waking up. There is a reason for this. It is called first night effect. It's a phenomenon that has been confirmed by dozens of studies, and it's believed to have roots from way back when, going back to different kinds of adaptation responses, that the sleeping brain is actually being vigilant to this unfamiliar environment. So you're staying alert while you're sleeping until your brain can actually trust the space that you're in. So there you go. Having a hard time sleeping the first night in a new place? Give it a few nights. Your brain should finally turn off and allow you to get some rest. Is that you? Are you in that camp? Do you suffer from first night effect? Not good when you're staying at a place for just a couple of days and you want to get some good sleep. Let me know. 905-338-1250.
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0: Thank you for your text messages at 905-338-1250 as we talk about a phenomena. It's called first night effect, where your brain just doesn't shut off. You're in a new place, a new environment, new sounds, new smells, and it's just thinking, we aren't home. We might not be safe. I need to stay alert. You just have the worst sleep ever. Isabel texted in. She said, I am 100% like that, where my husband can sleep anywhere he lays his head. I am so jealous. Yes, I think we all know those people who can just sleep well anywhere. Not me either. I would definitely have this first night effect. Another one here, this is from Terry. She says that she does not have first night effect. She is one of those who can just sleep wherever she finds a place to rest. And then Sam says, depends on where I am, how noisy it is. For some reason, I have that when I go up to the cottage, but not when I'm staying in a hotel.
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2: We have a crash on the 404 southbound at Major McKenzie. A right lane and shoulder is blocked. Expect delays. Also a crash 401 westbound Collectors at Mavis. A right lane is blocked. The crash eastbound on the Gardner beyond Jameson has fully cleared out, but it looks like westbound on the Gardner, we still have a crash at Kipling Avenue. Two lanes are blocked off. And then you will just find the usual stop and go on our main routes right now. I'm not seeing any other major problems. 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With the latest traffic, I'm Antonia Altabonte.

For King and Country, amen, here on Joy Radio, wherever you are. It's Holly Taylor for Good Company. Don't forget to sign up for our newsletter. We have it coming out again the second Tuesday of September, and that's the pattern, at least for now. The second Tuesday of every month, Living Joyfully is what it's called, and we do hope that it is a little extra dose of joy in your inbox. 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

0: Manic Drive with Singing in the Rain here on Joy Radio, wherever you are. And that was a great movie, Singing in the Rain. And I want to talk about movies because a huge milestone was recently tracked. And the person lives in Whitby, and they were a part of one of those movie royalty card memberships. And so they tracked how many movies this person had seen in the course of a year. Guess how many they saw? I would think 52 would be reasonable, one a week, but no, they have seen 550 movies. What? That is a wild amount of films to watch. And maybe they went to see multiples of the same or brought other people, but essentially 550 movies. That is so impressive. I mean, they must really be fanatics of the movies. I like one or two once in a while, but I don't even know. What? Is there anything they have not seen at this point?
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0: Ren Collective with Evergreen here on Joy Radio, wherever you are. It's Holly Taylor, and there are a few things just to keep in mind when we have to set those healthy boundaries. Sometimes we don't know where to start. So a few things. Number one, never explain yourself twice. Oh, it sounds like something my grandmother would say. Also, value how you're feeling like it's gold. If someone is disruptive to those feelings, that kind of, you know, when you just sense people are trying to bring you down, create some healthy boundaries. Also, in this day and age, and everyone is available all the time, guess what? You don't have to be. When we were growing up, if you did not answer your phone, you were not available. Full stop. So sometimes it's good not to be available and to be accessible every minute. It can be so incredibly just draining. Speak less, observe more, and don't chase people who ignore you. So a few things just to keep setting those healthy boundaries as we navigate life. Have a great rest of your day today, and we'll see you tomorrow right here on Good Company.
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2: We have a crash on the 401 westbound collectors at Mavis. The right lane is blocked. Expect delays. Also, we're dealing with a crash QEW eastbound in the HOV at Burloak Drive. Other than that, I'm just seeing the usual stop and go on the Don Valley Parkway, and it looks like westbound on the Gardner, we're still dealing with a crash beyond Kipling. I do see heavy delays eastbound. It looks like all issues have cleared. We're just dealing with the leftover volume. And then City Streets, I'm spotting a crash on Eglinton just by Nairn Avenue. Also a crash on Spadina by Forest Hills Road. 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With the latest traffic, I'm Antonia Altabonte.

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1: As our children grow, they face pressures with popularity, friendship, and navigating social media. 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
1: Hey, let's go to the city of Corinth with the Apostle Paul and Dr. Perry's on Key Life.
2: This is Key Life, here to communicate the freeing truth that God's not mad at his children. Steve invited our friend Jerry Perry's to teach this week. Jerry is the pastor of Christian Family Worship Center, House of Grace, and the author of Grace, the Real Good News of the Gospel.
1: Thank you, Matthew. If you're just joining us, this is a fun thing to do.
3: Yeah.
1: We're looking at Dr. Perry's, who is a traveler, has been to the cities and takes a lot of people to cities where the Apostle Paul ministered. And so we thought it'd be really cool if we did kind of a travel thing to those cities.
3: Yeah.
1: And then looked at the Apostle Paul and see what he had to say to that particular city. And yesterday we went to Rome. Today we're going to go to the city of Corinth. Now let me read a verse and then we'll talk about it. 1 Corinthians 1:10, I appeal to you, dear brothers and sisters, by the authority of our Lord Jesus Christ, to live in harmony with each other. Let there be no divisions in the church, rather be of one mind, united in thought and purpose.
3: Yeah.
1: Tell us about Corinth.
3: Wow. When we went to Corinth, it was a huge city. And again, it's a lot of ruins, but we went into the court where Paul was in court.
1: Yeah.
3: And I stood in the court arguing grace. Nobody.
1: Okay.
3: Just preaching grace as if

0: same place that the Apostle Paul was. And that's a good thing.
1: You know, one of the themes of the Corinthian books is unity.
0: Yes.
1: And you can tell what the problem was by how much Paul talked about it. They weren't very unified, were they?
0: No, not at all. And it's kind of, Steve, to be honest with you, it's kind of where we are in our churches today.
1: Yeah, true.
0: You know, I'm of this faith, or I'm with the Baptist Convention, or I'm with the Presbyterian Convention. I'm with the Baptist Convention. I'm with the Apostolic Convention. And Paul says in verse 11, "For some members of Cleo's household have told me about your quarreling, my dear brothers and sisters. Some of you say that I'm following Paul. Others say I'm following Apollos. Others say, oh, no, I follow Peter or follow other Christ." You know, and Christ says, and Paul says, "Has Christ been divided into fractions? Was I, Paul, crucified for you?" You know, in other words, you know, are these people that you are beholding to, have they died on the cross for you? And now, Jesus, it's all about Jesus. And we got to come out of this division based upon on our own platforms of what we believe and get back to what's important. That's why me and you are friends.
1: That's true.
0: That's, you know, we got different beliefs on different things, but the main thing is Jesus.
1: And that's why we love each other.
0: That's correct. And that was the problem with Corinthians. And so it was so much of a problem, he came back a second time and wrote Second Corinthians.
1: I know. And you were saying earlier that scholars sometimes believe we've lost some letters. We kind of think that about the Corinthian letters.
0: Yeah.
1: Because he refers to another letter that isn't there.
0: Right.
1: So there must be another. This was a real problem for Paul. He's been a long time with this bunch. They sound like a bunch of wildcats that you're trying to baptize.
0: Yeah, in one place in Corinthians, he talks about that, "I'm hearing things about you guys that's not even found in sinners."
1: Yeah.
0: One man is having relationships with his father's wife. You know, Corinthians was a wild place.
1: It really was.
0: It was like modern day United States, where we have all kinds of people doing all kinds of things, saying all kind of fighting back and forth and saying that, hey, we are all believers, but I'm the only one that's right. You know,
1: that's right.
0: And
1: that's hard for those of us who really are right.
0: Exactly.
1: But you know, at the same time, God was doing amazing things in Corinth.
0: He was.
1: Do you think sometimes that the more God works in a place or a city or a person, the more the negative stuff tries to get into it?
0: Oh, yeah, absolutely. I was ministering this morning on a prayer call that when God calls you to do something, you weren't the only person that got that message. Hell got it too. And when hell got it, the demons rose up to fight you in every area of your life to not see that work come to pass.
1: Yeah.
0: And so it happens in our churches as we, you know, there was a movie years ago, Steve, I don't know if you remember, and I don't even know if you saw it, but it was a movie with Denzel Washington. And it was about that there's a evil spirit that was in around the city. And they would kill the person that had the evil spirit, but the evil spirit is transferred by just somebody touching the next person.
1: Yeah.
0: So even in our churches, when we get rid of the person that we think is causing all the problems, all they do is touch somebody on their way out the door, and it jumps.
1: So you got a double problem.
0: That's what happened in Corinthians. You know, when Paul would deal with one issue and try to deal with that, the enemy just raises his head. But in the process of the enemy raising its head, it gives God an opportunity to show his glory.
1: Yeah.
0: And that's what you're talking about. Sometimes the Lord allows things to happen so that people could see the manifestation of God.
1: And in the Second Corinthians, toward the end, Paul says that he has a thorn in the flesh.
0: Mm.
1: And he's asking God to get rid of it. And God says to him something we should always remember,
2: mm-hmm.
1: that

0: His power is made perfect in weakness. Mm. And Corinth's a good example of that happening, yeah. You think?
1: Yeah, I do. Because in spite of all the junk that was happening, God was still in it.
0: Yeah.
1: God never left them. God never moved away. God just helped them to purify themselves by the word of God. Because Paul also talks about in 2 Corinthians, by one man's sin, when he talks about being on the cross, that Jesus took on our sins and became sin for us.
0: Yeah.
1: You know, and because Jesus took on our sins and became sin for us, that doesn't fly in a sanctified church or where people are already saved or already good. We need to hear that out in the world, that God took my sins and bore them and put them on himself and gave me his righteousness.
0: And we need to apply it to ourselves.
1: Absolutely.
0: You know, the message is we're great sinners.
1: Yes.
0: And we have a great Savior.
1: Yes.
0: And when you move beyond that basic message of grace, now there are other things that can be said that are true.
1: Mm-hmm.
0: But when you move away from that basic message of grace, that's dangerous, isn't it?
1: It really is, because you start believing that you are saved by your works and not by the finished work of the cross. You live better, Steve. I know people, you know, it's hyper grace and they say all kind of crazy things. But let me tell you something. When Jesus said, the person who is forgiven much loves much, you can't love God a lot unless you've been forgiven a whole lot. You think you love him because you think you've been doing great. But when you realize that you've been jacked up like I have been jacked up all my life, when I have screwed up in ways that I can't even count,
0: yeah,
1: and see that the mercies of God has covered my heart, that's what caused me to love him more and always sin less.
0: And that's the message of Corinth.
1: Yeah.
0: Of the Corinthians, both of those books. Isn't, you know, it's probably, Corinth is probably the church, or at least the city, that most is like America today.
1: I agree. And Paul dealt with all things. He dealt with marriage in the seventh chapter.
0: Yeah.
1: You know, how to deal with your marriage. And sometimes, again, we take those things as doctrine. But Paul was talking to the Corinthian church because they were so loose in so many areas of their lives. He was giving them some direction to live free from all of the sin that they were involved in. But ultimately, the grace of God is what saved them.
0: And that's the message that makes a difference in everybody's life. Where are we going on tomorrow?
1: We are going to Ephesus.
0: All right.
1: I love it. Going to see where Jesus' mother lived.
0: All right. This has been a great travelogue, and we've got another city to visit before we finish. But don't forget about Corinth. Really messed up, sinful people that Jesus loved, and he still does. You think about that. Amen.
2: Thank you, Steve and Jerry. All this week, Jerry is bringing us a special survey of Paul, his writings, and his travels. And it's kind of special because Jerry has been to these places, stood where the Apostle Paul actually stood. It's bringing history to life in a new and very exciting way. And tomorrow we have two stops to wrap up our tour, Ephesus and Galatia. 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
2: A person who is not a believer in Jesus Christ cannot fellowship with God. He may be acquainted with God. He or she may have some sort of soft and fuzzy, warm feeling about God. They may believe that God exists. They may believe that God is almighty. They may believe that God even created the world. But to them, God will always be the man upstairs. You see, they cannot fellowship with God. None of us can until our hearts are changed. Until our hearts changed, we cannot fellowship with God. Until our lives has been exchanged for the life of Christ and received a new nature in Christ, we cannot fellowship with God. Until our nature has been transformed, we cannot fellowship with God. There are preachers all over the place talking to people about intimacy with God before their hearts are changed, before their lives have changed. But why is this? Oh, because the non-believer in Jesus Christ and God, they have no common sphere. Their natures are different because they do not have a common nature. And that is why the Bible said in 2 Peter chapter 1, verse 4, that those who are in Jesus Christ, they are the recipients of a divine nature. That we are partakers of the divine nature. And it's only when we receive that divine nature, when our hearts change, can we fellowship with God. Can we have anything in common with God? And that divine nature makes it possible for us to walk with God in intimacy, day in and day out. No wonder the Apostle Paul in Philippians chapter 3, verse 20 said that our citizenship is not here, but in heaven. But most believers live as if their citizenship is here, and they think nothing about their eternity. We have begun a series of messages entitled, They Were Just Like Us, from Hebrews chapter 11. They were just like us. And here we come to this part in verse 5 of Hebrews 11, where the writer to the Hebrews said, by faith, Enoch was taken up to heaven so that he would not see death. One of the most marvelous verses in the Bible. Now, how did the writer of the Hebrews got the idea? Of course, from the book of Genesis. And I want you to look at Genesis chapter 5. Genesis 5:24. That's where the writer to the Hebrews got his idea. That's how he got the story from the Word of God. And Enoch walked with God, and he was not. For God took him up. In the last message, we saw that Abel knew what it was to worship God in faith and by faith. And here we are, six generations later. The Bible says that Enoch walked with God by faith. You see, in Abel, we saw the sacrifice of faith. In Enoch, we see the walk of faith. In Abel, we saw the triumph over death by experiencing it. Here in Enoch, we see the triumph over death by not seeing it. In Abel, we saw the faith that speaks after death. In Enoch, we see how faith never dies. In Abel, we saw how death leads to life. In Enoch, we see the life that never dies. In Abel, we see Christ, the crucified, blood shed on the cross. And in Enoch, we see Christ, the resurrected and glorified. Actually, there's something else I want you to see here. I hope you don't miss it. In Genesis 5, look at verse 21. When Enoch had lived 65 years, he became the father of Methuselah. Look at verse 22. Immediately, he goes in to say, Enoch walked with God. Let me tell you what I see in this as a father of four. Listen to me. If having teenagers in your house will not cause you to come close to God, nothing will. I mean, he's got the first kid, and he became a spiritual giant. He began to walk with God, a prayer warrior. I mean, children have a way of keeping us on our knees, do they not? I often say that there's nothing that will make you understand and deeply appreciate your Heavenly Father more like being a parent. It's like a mirror. God kind of holds it to your face so you can see. This is how God loves me unconditionally. This is how God feels about me. I mean, this is how my Heavenly Father feels when I am thankful and grateful, and how He is pained when I'm not. This is how my Heavenly Father is blessed when I'm obedient, and how He is grieving when I'm not. It's a marvelous thing. And so Enoch walked with God. And I loved the little girl who went home from Sunday school where the teacher was teaching on Enoch. And she sort of had her own little spin on the story. And she said, hey, mommy, we learned all about Enoch today. We learned in Sunday school that Enoch went out for a walk with God every day. And one day, they walked and they walked and they walked until it got dark. And when Enoch started to go back home, the Lord said to him, you have walked with me for so long. Why don't you just come home with me and spend the night? And oh, mommy, that man went right home with God. Look at verse 6 of Hebrews 11. Go back from Genesis now to Hebrews. By faith, he walked with God. Verse 6, it tells you several things about that walk of faith. Several things, at least two. The first, it says, for a person to walk with God in intimacy, that person must know God to be a personal God. No one can ever have a relationship with a phantom. You've heard it said, and I've heard church folks say this, God is mysterious. Well, who can have a fellowship and a relationship and intimacy with a mystery? No one can walk hand in hand, heart in heart, mind in mind, with an imaginary person. No one can walk with great, impersonal, cosmic force like Einstein called God. Listen, Einstein was a brilliant man. Listen to what he said. He said, certainly there is a God. Any man who does not believe in a cosmic force is a fool. But then he says, but we could never know him. Brilliant as he was wrong, because we can testify that yes, we can know God, that we can walk with God, that we can talk to God, that we can fellowship with God, that we can trust God, that we can love God, and yes, we're going to see God face to face one of these days. But to know that personal God, it is only possible by faith, no other way. It's only possible through faith. In fact, when the Bible talks about someone walking with God by faith, what does that mean? It means that this person is fully trusting in God, and he takes God at his word. It means that this person is fully in agreement with God, not only when God agrees with them. It means that this person is fully in step with God, not only when God is in step with them. It means that this person is fully surrendered to God. It means that this person is fully submitted to the authority of God and his word. That's all it means to walk by faith. And that's what faith is all about. Not only that the person know personally, on a personal level, know God. But secondly, he said that person has to believe that God to be his reward. Look at verse 6 again. And without faith, it is impossible to please God. For whoever goes near to God or fellowship with God must believe that God exists. But that's not all. That's only the first step. And that he rewards those who seek him. You know what David said to his son Solomon? The greatest and the best advice in all of his life, that great man whose heart after God's own heart, here's his advice to his son. He said, if you seek him, he will let you find him. But if you forsake him, he will reject you forever. Proverbs 8:17 said, God said, I love those who love me, and those who diligently seek me will find me. Not may find me or possibly will find me. They will find me. So what is the first reward? The first reward for those who walk by faith with God is salvation, eternal life. Jesus in 3:16 of John said, whoever believes in him shall not perish, but have everlasting life. But there's some words of Jesus upon which I have built my life, I've built my ministry, I've built everything on those words of Jesus in Matthew 6:33. When you seek first the kingdom of God, when you seek first the righteousness of God, all of your needs are going to be met. You see, I built my life on that verse. I can testify to you that when the kingdom of God and when the righteousness of God becomes your passion, becomes your desire, becomes your food and your drink, let me tell you something. You don't have to ask God for anything because he's going to meet your needs before you ask. That's Jesus' promise. I didn't make this stuff up. When you walk with God by faith, every good thing that God has in heaven and earth is yours. All of the blessings in heaven and earth, they are yours. All of Jesus' inheritance is yours. When you seek first the righteousness of God and the kingdom of God and the glory of God, all you need is going to be given to you. You don't even have to ask for it. Jesus said, all you need to do is you seek my kingdom with all of your heart, that you seek my righteousness with all of your heart, that you'll seek my rule over your heart, that you'll seek my will over your life, and I will personally reward you. In fact, I am personally going to be your reward, and when I'm your reward, you won't need anything else. Amen belongs here. You see, when you put your complete faith in Jesus Christ, you become co-heir with Christ. I mean, you're in the will. Not for a few measly dollars. You're in the will. Not for a house or land. Or no. Not for a few shares in the stock market. No. Your name is in the will to co-inherit the whole universe. That's what the Christian faith is all about. Believing that God exists is the first step. Believing that you can have a personal relationship with God, a loving, caring God, that's the first step. Believing that Jesus is the only Savior of your soul and the Lord of your life, that's the first step toward new life. But to continue daily walking with Him by faith and in faith, to be daily walking with Him in intimacy and in fellowship and in closeness. Oh, that's really what the Christian faith is all about. What does it mean to surrender my will to His will. And why is that important? Listen, I have seen people, and I've done it myself. Let me not kid you. You know, surrendering is like this. Oh, I'm going to surrender to God because that's the only thing I can do. I got no other option. Have you been there? Don't raise your hand. I know all about that. I really do. It breaks my heart at times about the wasted time in which I felt that I am forced to surrender to God. No, no, no. That's not surrender, my beloved friend. Listen to me. That is not surrender. Because the act of walking with God is a voluntary act. The act of walking with God and obeying God and surrendering your all to God is not something that God had to drag out of you. Obedience to God is not to be extracted like a bad tooth out of your mouth. No, no, no, no. That's not all about surrender. God is saying is this, that when you surrender, you say, God, I am joyfully, I am willingly, and with delight in my heart, I surrender to you my body, my mind, my resources. Everything belongs to you. And then act on it. Some may say, well, you know, the days of Enoch, the days in which Enoch lived, probably been easier days than ours. These are tough days we live in, Michael. You don't understand. Today's temptation is fierce. Today's temptations are ominous. Today's pressure to live for self, take care of number one, is just enormous. Well, let me remind you, as you will see in the next message, the days in which Enoch lived were just prior to Noah and the flood. And the conditions were most likely far worse than anything you and I have ever seen. There was such wickedness on the face of the earth that God, who made the earth, who loves His creation, couldn't stand it anymore, and He drenched the earth with the flood. It was dreadful. In fact, the epistle of Jude, I quoted it in the last message, one chapter, in verses 14 and 15, he said that Enoch lived among very wicked people. It wasn't easier for him than it is for us. And so, my precious and dear friend, I want to challenge you that your greatest witness is not just your words, not just your words. But I want to challenge you today, and I want to tell you today, that it is your daily walk with God that is the greatest witness. It is your dependence on Him moment by moment is your greatest witness. Your surrendering to Him is your greatest witness. Listen to me. In an age of confusion and selfishness, in an age of loneliness and desperation, let me tell you, people are looking to see joyful, contented, peaceful, surrendered believers in Jesus Christ who are walking with God every day. And at least some of them are going to look at you and say, how can I get this? I am tired of my life of drudgery, and I'm desperate for this life of joy and contentment and peace. And that's what the sent out is all about. When we talk about apostles at work, some people may misunderstand that and said, you know, no, apostles live today. And I know that. We know that. Apostles were those who were privileged to see the resurrected Christ. Even the apostle Paul was given that special privilege with a special revelation on the road to Damascus. But apostles with the small a is what we are, the sent out ones, the ones who testify to what Christ has done for us. So it's like to somebody like Paul said, be imitators of me as I am of Christ. In fact, if I listen right to people all over the world, the one thing that the non-believer in Jesus Christ is afraid of the most is death. They're afraid of death. And yet, for those of us who are walking with God like Enoch, we know that death is no longer our enemy, that death never frightens us, that death is our gateway to real life. That our death is our plane that will fly us into glory. That death is our continuation of our fellowshipping with God here by faith and there face to face. And let me tell you something. Enoch is a magnificent picture of believers who will be taken up directly to heaven when the Lord Jesus returns. Maybe today, when the Lord Jesus Christ comes to take His church and present His church blameless and spotless to His Father, those of us who will be alive will spin in the air faster than Superman. But we're not going to need a telephone booth, because we'll be spinning out on the way up and shedding off this weak and tired and sinful body. And we have a supernatural body that is like Jesus' body after the resurrection. You see, that's our testimony. That's our testimony. Just like Enoch was translated to heaven without seeing death, so also all of us who will be alive in the time of the rapture when the Lord Jesus Christ returns. Listen to what 1 Thessalonians 4:17 said. We who are alive and remain shall be caught up together with them in the clouds to meet the Lord in the air. And there we shall always be forever. See, that's our testimony. We fear not death. We fear not the challenges of life, because He's walking with us in intimacy. And when the day comes and close our eyes in death, we're ready to face Him and hear those wonderful words, "Well done, good and faithful servant." Father, in the name of Jesus, take those words that are spoken, that has come into our outward ears. Penetrate deep into our hearts and minds and conscience, that we be transformed men and women of God, that the world will see us and believe that You are the Christ, the Son of the living God. In Jesus' name, amen.
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2: 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souls, the more and more we taste and see that the Lord is good, the more and more we will have glad songs of salvation, the more and more we will look up and understand He is worthy and He is awesome and He is so beautiful in our eyes. This is why we must dwell on the powerful promises of the Lord that He gives to us.

0: 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All right, now with that important word being said, let's dive into God's Word today. We are closing out a series here on our program in Haggai, and we get to look straight at the promise of Jesus and witness His greatness and His glory. So whether you're at home or in the office or around town, we're praying that all of us be gripped by the amazing love of Jesus Christ today. Again, Haggai is our text, and here now is Pastor Robbie with today's message.
1: And the longer a steak marinates, the more flavor and more glorious it becomes once eaten, humanly speaking. The more we marinate ourselves in the hope and the promises of the Lord, despite a world of perpetual disappointment and heartache, as we dwell on the promises of God and let them seep into our souls, the more and more we taste and see that the Lord is good, the more and more we will have glad songs of salvation, the more and more we will look up and understand He is worthy and He is awesome and He is so beautiful in our eyes. This is why we must dwell on the powerful promises of the Lord that He gives to us. Again, this is the purpose of Haggai 2. So loved ones, man, soak up the certainty today. Soak up the certainty. God's not fooling around. He's making promises, and it's a promise of power we see here today. So notice the language in our verses of God's power. Notice God says, I will shake, I will overthrow, I will destroy, I will overthrow again. My personal favorite, verse 22, regarding the enemies of God, they're going down, man. You're going down, the text says right there. Notice the totality of God's power. This isn't God like, well, I hope to shake them up a little bit if I can muster up enough strength. No, no, no. This is absolutely certain and decisive. The certainty of God's authority, church, listen. The certainty of God's supremacy, hear that. Notice too, all throughout this passage, look carefully, the Lord is active. His people are passive. The Lord is the active agent. His people are called to wait and to watch. The Lord is the warrior. As the Bible often says, I will fight for you. You only have to be silent and wait and watch the incredible glory of the Lord display His perfect power and justice. The Lord is promising power will come. In my personal readings in recent days and weeks, I've been in Revelation, among other places. And in Revelation 19, the incredible chapter of the return. You want to talk about a promise of power? Promise of power, Revelation 19, it says that Jesus Christ will come riding on a white horse. The purity, the majesty, the perfection of our Savior Jesus. The Bible says He will come, He will judge and make war. This isn't your fluffy teddy bear Jesus that some people want to talk about all the time, man. Like He is coming and He's going to judge and He's going to make war. The Bible says He has eyes like a flame of fire. He has a robe dipped in blood, and the name by which He's called is the Word of God. He comes with the armies of heaven, also riding on horses, and from His mouth comes a sharp sword. He is coming to strike the nations, the text says, to rule them with a rod and iron, and to tread them with the fury of His wrath. This is the promise of the power. And church, listen, church, He's coming. Like one day soon, this is going to happen. One day soon, this is going to happen. Jesus Christ coming in His glory. And that's why also in the book of Revelation, in Revelation chapter

conquering of Pharaoh in Egypt is referred to here. The overthrow of chariots and their riders, the text says. That reminds us of what he did with the Egyptians. The parting of the Red Sea. Remember, we always talk about the parting of the Red Sea. But that Red Sea came back in, man. Came by in by the voice of God. He does whatever he wants. He parted it miraculously and he brought it back in. He absolutely decimated the Egyptians in one of the greatest displays of power the world has ever seen. The same power that completely decimated Pharaoh and his army, this power will once again, listen, this once again will come and shake the nations. It will shake the nations. Our Lord is going to do that. He promises this power is coming. Oh church, so often we are so weak, so frail, so afraid, so intimidated by the world around us. And yet what we hear in Haggai and what we see in the rest of scripture too, the same power that raised Jesus from the dead, defeating sin, death, and Satan, the same power that again opened the Red Sea and caused it to come back upon all the people, the same power that displays God's sovereignty across this earth, this supremely powerful God will soon return. He will soon return in perfect completion, in full judgment and justice. This power is coming. And that's why Jesus said, who's this for right now? That's why Jesus says, take heart. I have overcome the world. I have overcome the world. In John chapter 1, the light shines in the darkness. The darkness has not overcome it. Jesus Christ is the light of glory. Jesus Christ is absolutely awesome. Again, notice what's in our text. Notice the awesome power of God. Breathe it in, loved ones. Breathe it in. He says, I will shake the heavens and the earth. Who else can say that? Who else can say that? What can we shake? We can shake a salt shaker. That's all we can really shake. And God says, I will shake the heavens and the earth. Notice he says, I will overthrow the thrones of the kingdoms. I will overthrow the thrones, the mightiest leaders all throughout history, the mightiest, most powerful leaders of our day. They are but puppets in the hand of God. I like doing often a little puppet routine with our girls as they go to bed at night. Don't make fun of me. And there I am and just a little puppet and just going through and just whatever I want the puppet to do, it does. Whatever I want the puppet to say, it does. Whatever I want the puppet to make, try. The girls love it, by the way. They love it. They're always trying to get me to do this. Whatever, I'm in complete control of the puppet. God is like that with every ruler, every kingdom, every throne upon this earth, man. He causes them to rise. He causes them to fall. He is sovereign over every single bit of it. He says, I will destroy the strength of the kingdoms. All the display of the strength by the world's superpowers, you add it up over history. All the power of all the world's superpowers, you add it all up and you put it against God. It's like God flicking an ant off his arm. See ya. It's like a rubber dinghy coming up against a tsunami. It's like an ice cube trying to withstand the heat of the sun. It's just not going to happen, man. Our God is so powerful. Our God is so glorious. Our God is so majestic. Our God is so wise. Our God is so sovereign. Our God is so awesome. So we're seeing this right now in Haggai 2. He's like, hey, people, I'm promising power. So wait, I just heard something. Wait, oh, the phone's ringing. It's for you. It's wisdom. Wisdom's calling. Wisdom said, pick it up, man. Because wisdom, Holy Spirit wants to say something to you right now. Holy Spirit is wisdom. It's like, listen. Are you picking up what I'm putting down? Here's what he's putting down. Psalm 20 right here. Take a look. Some trust in chariots and some in horses, but we trust in the name of the Lord our God because they collapse and fall, but we rise and stand upright. See what's happening here? Wisdom says, hey, man, are you trusting in chariots and horses? If you are, you're dumb. My paraphrase, okay? Are you trusting in your car? Are you trusting in your paycheck? Are you trusting in your kids' sporting teams? Are you trusting in your obsession with food? Are you trusting in some kind of friendship more than the Lord? Are you trusting in some vacation this summer? Are you trusting the things that, if you're trusting the things of this world, you and I then together are dumb. We're dumb. Because the Lord says you're trusting in that which will not last. But we trust in the name of the Lord our God. Again, the phone's for us. The phone's for you and me. And wisdom's like, are you getting it? If you trust in the world, it's not a good plan. It's not going to go great. But you trust in the Lord. Wow, you can't lose. Because the Lord is coming with his power. And the Lord is the one of eternal things. Trust in the Lord and his glory. And look at the end of verse 22. And the horses shall go down, everyone by the sword of his brother, probably right there, an allusion to Gideon. Remember Gideon? Blow the trumpets, break the jars. And all of a sudden, the enemies, they just unfold on each other and kill each other. And this is what he's saying right here. He's like, isn't God is so sovereign. So if you're like me,

0: Sometimes look around the world and you're like, what is going on? And you can look in fear or you can look in different times and maybe feel faith. But this one's, our world right now is insane. Like there's no logic. It's gone. Because again, when you remove the fear of God, you're left with yourself. You're left with yourself, man. Wisdom just goes. But here's what, in a moment, if you're fearful and you're walking in the world and you're, oh no, it's gonna happen. God in a moment, he just does this. And the very logic of our world implodes upon itself and begins to destroy each other. That's already happening in our midst. It cannot survive because there's no foundation to it. There's no real life. There's no real wisdom. There's no Christ in it. So I'm telling you, this is a prophecy in the end, because God is sovereign. He's the king. He will cause, again, the idiocy of our world and Satan's schemes to implode upon one another and even destroy each other. That honestly gives us just incredible encouragement at the power and the reign and the wisdom and the sovereignty of our God. To reject the ways of Christ is to reject the ways of life. But the Lord, listen, the Lord has sent his promise of power. We sang even today, throwback song, Ancient of Days, so good. Every knee will bow and every tongue will confess that Jesus Christ is Lord. Love one. Again, receive the promise of power. Go, Lord. Amen, church. Go, Lord, man. It's going to happen. That takes us to point number two. The power of promise. I wrote down, yes, Lord. The power of promise. Yes, Lord. Yes, Lord. The promises you are making to us. Look at verse 23 now. On that day, that is most likely a reference to the day of the Lord, the day of judgment, the day of wrath. On that day, declares the Lord of hosts, I will take you, O Zerubbabel, my servant, the son of Shealtiel, declares the Lord, and make you like a signet ring, for I have chosen you, declares the Lord of hosts. Now, notice this in the text. Notice throughout this oracle or this sermon, it's addressed to Zerubbabel throughout. But notice that Zerubbabel is called in verse 21, the governor of Judah. Now, notice in verse 23, he is called something different. He is called the son of Shealtiel. Now, why is that significant? Here's why. Because the son of Shealtiel signifies his Davidic ancestry. Now we see the multiple layers of fulfillment. This is referring to Zerubbabel comes after the line of David, and we know the Messiah comes from the line of David as well. There's a promise being made to Zerubbabel, but there's a greater promise being made and fulfillment to one who will come after him. We look at the phrase in our verse 23 too, signet ring. I will make you like a signet ring. What's that all about? The signet ring was an incredible sign of royal authority, comparable to a crown or comparable to a scepter, let's say. The possessor of the signet ring had the power and the authority of the king himself. But once again, the fulfillment of this position could not end with Zerubbabel. It must go on. It must be ultimately fulfilled in someone else. And the only one who could ultimately fulfill this prophecy is the one and only beautiful Savior, Jesus Christ, the King of Kings and the Lord of Lords, the one who holds the keys to death and Hades, the Alpha and the Omega, the living water, the bread of life, the great I am, the true vine, the door. There's only one who is like that. And his name is the Lord Jesus Christ. So this is why then this phrase is so important, because in both genealogies that prove that Jesus Christ is the Son of God in Matthew 1 and Luke 3, this phrase is precisely mentioned. Look at the example of Matthew 1 here. And after the deportation to Babylon, Jeconiah was the father of Shealtiel, and Shealtiel was the father of Zerubbabel. Here we are. And Zerubbabel, the father of Abiud, and Abiud, and then we skip up it. It says, and Jacob, the father of Joseph, the husband of Mary. Here we go. All of history right here forms. And whom Jesus was born, who is called the Messiah, the Christ, the anointed one, the very Son of God. That's why this is mentioned right here, because ultimately it points to the fulfillment that will come through Jesus Christ, the Lord. There is no one like him. Isn't it so true? All the promises of God find their yes in Jesus. Amen. All the promises. Hey, church, love him today. Oh, love him today. Wake up from your sleepiness. Love Jesus Christ. Press into him today. Do not wait. He is so worthy. There is none like him. I love that this book ends and this series ends and our year ends with the prophecy of Christ, perfectly fulfilled in him. Just think, based on verse 23, I want you to notice three titles or three names that ultimately fulfilled in Christ. Look at Christ is the ultimate. You see my servant in verse 23, servant. The servant of the Lord in the book of Isaiah is the Messiah sent to do the will of God. Notice Christ is the royal sovereign of God who carries the signet ring. Jesus holds all authority of heaven and earth. Notice he says, and you are my chosen one. The supreme chosen one, again in verse 23, is the Son of God, chosen to glorify his name. So just think of it this way. Zerubbabel called to rebuild the temple. That's amazing. But Jesus is the temple. Just think, we are called to serve the Lord. That's awesome. But Jesus Christ is the Lord. Just think, we are chosen to be children of God. Astounding. But only because Jesus Christ was the Lamb of God can we be chosen by God. Again, choose to praise his name right now where you are. Church, praise him. I'm not just honestly, stop. Praise him. Thank him. Adore him. Love him. Look up and see him. Forget about your circumstances. Forget about the things around you. Forget about all your trinkets. Like, cast away your apathy. Smash your idols. Smash your idols for the sake and glory of Jesus Christ. Throw them down. Break them. Destroy them. Obliterate them for the sake and love of the Lord Jesus Christ. Who is worthy like our Lord? Who is awesome like our God? Who can come close like Jesus Christ the Lord? Who can you say has done more for you like this? And anyway, no one else compares. No one else even is close. Jesus Christ the Lord, worthy of our praise. Worthy of our praise. The power of the promise is found in Christ. I was writing this sermon this week, and I got to this point of the message, and I'm like, Lord, you know, like, here we are, and this, hey, God, I'm so thankful and excited, and God's working in my own heart, and where do you want me to go from here? I was just really sincere to stopping and praying and just going to wait on the Lord. I'm just saying, God, we can go in many different directions at this point, but just Holy Spirit, would you lead? Holy Spirit, I just want to hear from you. It took minutes and went by. Eventually sitting there, Lord, I just want to glorify you. I just want to glorify you. I just want you to be honored. It's your will. And Father, I know your will is to glorify your Son. Holy Spirit, I know your main ministry is to glorify Jesus Christ. I just want Jesus to be glorified. So would you help me? Would you help me lead the people to bring you glory? And praying to him, and all of a sudden my mind, Revelation 4 and 5 flashed across my mind and my heart leapt at the same time. I thought, throne room. Revelation 4 and 5, worthy is the Lamb. And I decided, the Lord decided that I'm going to read this chapter for you in its full. Revelation chapter 5, you want to turn there, you can. You don't have to. I just asked that you would listen. You want to talk about a promise of power? You want to talk about the power of a promise? This is all wrapped up right here. Listen, loved ones, as we read Revelation chapter 5, I want you to look for three things only found in Jesus Christ. I want you to look for his anointing. I want you to look for his authority. And then I want you to see the adoration that comes to him from all who are remotely close to what's happening in this throne room right here. Revelation chapter 5. This will take a couple minutes. It's worth it. Then I saw in the right hand of him who was seated on the throne a scroll, and within on the back, seal of 7 seals. Loved ones, I believe the scroll is the title deed for the earth. You could say the scroll is that which allows the plans of God to operate. Only one who is worthy to open up, has the authority to open up the title deed for the earth and the very plans of God for the rest of history. Only one who is worthy can open this. If you look at verse 2, and I saw a mighty angel proclaiming with a loud voice, this is going to happen. Just imagine, who is worthy to open the scroll and break its seals? Who is worth? Who has the worth-ship? Who is worthy? Verse 3, and no one in heaven or on earth or under the earth was able to open the scroll or look into it. This is a disaster, because if no one can open it, then God's plans can't be fulfilled. God's glory again won't be displayed again in the way that he has planned out. But then I began to weep, John says. Weep loudly, I bet you did. Weep loudly, because no one was found worthy. No one could open the scroll. We don't have any hope. It's all been lost. We're not going to see this. No one can even look into it. Verse 5. One of the elders said to me, weep no more. What a moment that is. Weep no more. Behold, the lion of the tribe of Judah, the root of David, has conquered on the cross and conquered the grave. so he can open the scroll with seven seals, being the very Son of God himself. And between the throne and the four living creatures and among the elders, I saw a lamb, a lion and a lamb standing as though it had been slain. His scars visible with seven horns and seven eyes. His omniscience, his perfect, all-powerful, again, attributes, which are the seven spirits of God sent into all the earth. And he went and took the scroll from the right hand of him who was seated on the throne. Oh, imagine, imagine. And when he had taken the scroll, the four living creatures and the 24 elders, they fell down before the Lamb, each holding a harp and golden bowls full of incense, which are the prayers of the saints. Oh, loved ones, this is why we pray. It's why we pray. Just look at that. The incense rising up to the Lord, and they sang a new song. Glad are the songs of salvation in the tents of the righteous. Worthy are you to take the scroll and open its seals, for you were slain. And by your blood, you ransomed people for God from every tribe, language, and people and nation, proven by this very room right now. And you have made them a kingdom and priests to our God, and they shall reign on the earth. And then I looked and I heard around the throne and living creatures and the elders and the voice of many angels numbering myriads and myriads, thousands and thousands, saying with a loud voice, worthy is the Lamb. Worthy. Worthy is the Lamb who was slain. The only one this can be said about, to receive power and wealth, wisdom, might, glory, honor, blessing. And I heard every creature in heaven, look at every creature in heaven and on earth and under the earth and in the sea and all that is in them. That pretty much sums up everything, doesn't it? Saying, listen, to him who sits on the throne and to the Lamb, be blessing and honor and glory and might forever and ever. And the four living creatures said, amen. And the elders fell down and worshiped. Jesus Christ alone is worthy. Loved ones, Haggai was raised up by the Lord to destroy selfishness and self-indulgence among the people of God. He was raised to bring them hope in the midst of discouragement by the power of his presence. He was raised up to call the people to hate their sin and be cleansed from their polluted hearts and lies. He was called to lift up their sleepy heads, to wake them from their complacency and let them see the power of God and the promise of his Son. All of this, every hope is only found in one, Jesus Christ the Lord. I'm challenging you right now, based on everything we've heard, based on everything we exist for in this place, Hope Bible Church, based on everything we're called to do, what is holding you back from worshiping him? Why do you hesitate? Why so weak in worship? Why so casual? Why so lacking passion? Why love so faint? And what is holding you back from pressing in to look to Christ and acknowledge there's none like him? What is preventing you from allowing Christ to know from your heart, to have a volume of your voice in song and to truly say, you alone are worthy? What is preventing you from telling the world it can't satisfy? What is preventing you from looking at your idol and saying what it is? You're nothing. You're nothing. You're garbage compared to my Savior. What holds you back? Your pride? Why so hesitant? Stop being hesitant. Seek him. Love him. Sing to him. Extol his name. Throw away the hesitation. Stop being concerned about people around you. Give him your heart and your life. Tell him he is awesome. You don't think he fulfills that? You don't think he'll change his church in that? You don't think that's his will for our lives? Of course it is. The greatest thing he moves within is that he is worthy and glorious. And every heart that joins together, children today, worship him for the first time truly. Love his name for the first time truly. Men in this place today, love Christ. Lift him up. Raise your hands to the Lord for the first time ever because you surrender to him and you love him. Do it. Do it not to be seen. Do it because your heart is filled with love for Christ. Do it not so people around you might be impressed or awkward. Do it because there's no one else. And the moment he returns, everything falls away. Everything falls away. Everything falls away. And the only one you care for is the Lamb of God and the Lion of the tribe of Judah, the moment he returns, all of existence, all of eternity is summed up in him. And he says, man, when my bride is ready and my bride is prepared, wow. Like, wow. I'm telling you too, there's some of you here right now. You are not in Jesus Christ. You've never been saved. You've not placed your faith in him. You've not turned from sin. I'm telling you, man, Jesus Christ says, come to me today, all who are weary and heavy laden, I will give you rest. Jesus invites you, come, come you sinners, come you adulterers, come you pornographers, come you those who are gluttonous and so lazy, come you who are living for self, and come all sinners to Christ. He'll set you free and save you. He'll forgive all of you. Come now. Don't resist the invitation. You do not know. You do not know if you'll ever hear this invitation again. You don't know what tomorrow will bring, let alone a few weeks from now. You don't know. This may be the only time you ever truly get the invitation of Christ for the gospel right now, right here. Do not waste this moment. Do not waste it. Christ invites you to grace. He invites you to love. He invites you to forgiveness. He invites you to abundant living in him alone. He invites you again and all your sin like mine to totally be washed clean by grace, all in love. You do nothing but believe, and you'll never be the same again, forever saved. Entrance into heaven as a child of God, because Jesus Christ is the King of Kings and Lord of Lords, and the Lamb again who died for our sins. This is who he is, and this is the love he extends to you and I today, and he's coming soon. You better be ready. You better be ready. You do not know if you'll be able to hear this warning again. If you hear his voice, man, read this even this morning, seek the Lord while he is near. And he is near right now. Seek him. Seek him. Do not wait. The Lord invites you. The Lord invites you. And I pray he calls you. Church, church. Glad, glad songs of salvation are in the tents of the righteous. And I pray as much as ever, man, the Lord would call us now to respond in song and praise. In adoration to the only one who is worthy, the only one who is worthy. Let's pray, church. Let's pray. Oh, Holy Spirit, fill our lives now. Fill our lives. I pray you already have. Change lives, save lives. Sanctify, God. Purify, justify. Help us, Lord. Help us now. Help us now to look up at you. Forget everything that lies behind. We look up, strain forward to what lies ahead. Lord, I pray you will wake up. You will wake up this church as much as ever, as much as ever. In song and love and fruitfulness and desire to be used of you. But Lord, it starts here. It starts here. You're coming in power. And the power of your promises made to us. There's nothing else we need. So I'm so jacked, Lord, that we'd be able to sing right now. So excited that your church would sing as loud as ever. Your church would love you. Hands raised, hearts full, surrendered towards you and before you. Maybe so, Lord. Maybe so. We pray in Jesus' name. Let's stand together as we do that.
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